0: That was day 149 of Bible in a Year with Father Mike Schmitz. And now we'd like to share audio from the Ascension app with scripture expert Jeff Cavins, answering the question, can you cover all the different Marys in John's gospel?
1: A common Roman Catholic tradition includes six New Testament saints called Mary. And it looks like there could be even seven of them in the New Testament. Real quickly, you have Mary, the mother of Jesus. No explanation there. The second is you have Mary Magdalene. Mary Magdalene was from a town called Magdala, and that is on the northwestern slope, sowing along the Sea of Galilee. Then you have Mary of Clopas, and she was at the foot of the cross in John chapter 19 in the company of Mary, the mother of Jesus, and Mary Magdalene. It's kind of like the triple Marys there at the cross. You have Mary also of Bethany. And Mary of Bethany is the sister of Martha and Lazarus. And some people wonder whether that's Mary Magdalene. But Mary Magdalene is from the north in the Sea of Galilee. And Mary of Bethany is from Bethany, which is on the southeastern slope of the Mount of Olives. And that's in Jerusalem. And then you have in Acts chapter 12, Mary, the mother of Mark. And she was another one of the women who supported Jesus by supplying a meeting place and continued to supply a meeting place after his resurrection. And then you have Mary, mother of James and Joseph. And you can read about that in Mark 15. And then finally in the book of Romans, chapter 16, Mary of Rome. So you have a number of different Marys in the New Testament.
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4: 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You can follow along in any recent version of the catechism of the Catholic Church. 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The million-dollar word for today is anamnesis, so stick around to hear how to use it in a sentence.
0: Hi, my name is Father Mike Schmitz, and you're listening to the Catechism in a Year, where we encounter God's plan of sheer goodness for us, revealed in Scripture, and passed down through the tradition of the Catholic faith. The Catechism in a Year is provided by Ascension, who produced and funded this program. In 365 days, we'll read through the Catechism of the Catholic Church, discovering our identity in God's family as we journey together toward our heavenly home.

liturgy is fulfilled in the Christian liturgy, which is just remarkable. Now, here's the Holy Spirit preparing the people. Today, the Holy Spirit recalls the mystery of Christ. And what we're going to talk about in that is the liturgy is the memorial of the mystery of salvation. But that word memorial, it's not just something we remember like we have a Memorial Day where we remember those who are fallen, or we remember Thanksgiving Day, remember the pilgrims and Native Americans coming together in the New World, that kind of thing. The Jewish concept or the scriptural concept of memorial is in paragraph 1103. It's the Greek word anamnesis or anamnesis. I'll say anamnesis because that's how I like to say it. So anamnesis is this recalling. It's this remembrance, and it's a remembrance that is completely unique. It's a remembrance that you're not simply remembering a past event, but in calling that past event to mind, you are present to it once again. That's why the Holy Spirit recalls the mystery of Christ. All that Jesus has done is brought to us here and now. And so that's what we're going to talk about today in Scripture and in the sacraments. So in order to prepare ourselves for this, just let's say a prayer and call upon our Heavenly Father as we pray. Father in heaven, we trust you. We love you and we dedicate this day to you. Whether this is the beginning of the day for us, the middle of the day for us, or the very end of the day, this day is yours. And by the power of your Holy Spirit, we ask that you please help us to remember, to never forget all that you've done for us, not only in the past through your Son, Jesus Christ, but also what you've done for us yesterday in that past, the recent past, what you've done for us at these beats and moments in our own life history. What you're doing for us right now, help us to never, ever forget. Help us to always remember that you are present, that you are here, and your Holy Spirit makes present and actual what your Son, Jesus Christ, our Lord, made possible. We make this prayer in the mighty name of that same Lord and Savior, Jesus Christ, as we pray in the name of the Father and of the Son and of the Holy Spirit. Amen. It's day 149. We're reading paragraphs 1099 to 1103. The Holy Spirit recalls the mystery of Christ. The Spirit and the Church cooperate to manifest Christ and his work of salvation in the liturgy. Primarily in the Eucharist, and by analogy in the other sacraments, the liturgy is the memorial of the mystery of salvation. The Holy Spirit is the Church's living memory. The Word of God. The Holy Spirit first recalls the meaning of the salvation event to the liturgical assembly by giving life to the Word of God, which is proclaimed so that it may be received and lived. As Sacrosanctum Concilium states, in the celebration of the liturgy, sacred scripture is extremely important. From it come the lessons that are read and explained in the homily and the psalms that are sung. It is from the scriptures that the prayers, collects, and hymns draw their inspiration and their force, and that actions and signs derive their meaning. The Holy Spirit gives a spiritual understanding of the Word of God to those who read or hear it, according to the disposition of their hearts. By means of the words, actions, and symbols that form the structure of a celebration, the Spirit puts both the faithful and the ministers into a living relationship with Christ, the Word and image of the Father, so that they can live out the meaning of what they hear, contemplate, and do in the celebration. By the saving Word of God, faith is nourished in the hearts of believers. By this faith, then, the congregation of the faithful begins and grows. The proclamation does not stop with the teaching. It elicits the response of faith as consent and commitment, directed at the covenant between God and his people. Once again, it is the Holy Spirit who gives the grace of faith, strengthens it, and makes it grow in the community. The liturgical assembly is, first of all, a communion in faith. Anamnesis. The liturgical celebration always refers to God's saving interventions in history. The economy of revelation is realized by deeds and words which are intrinsically bound up with each other. The words, for their part, proclaim the works and bring to light the mystery they contain. In the liturgy of the word, the Holy Spirit recalls to the assembly all that Christ has done for us. In keeping with the nature of liturgical actions and the ritual traditions of the churches, the celebration makes a remembrance of the marvelous works of God in an anamnesis which may be more or less developed. The Holy Spirit, who thus awakens the memory of the Church, then inspires thanksgiving and praise. Doxology. Okay, so there we are, day 149, paragraphs 1099 to 1103. A couple things to just keep in mind. Okay, the Holy Spirit recalls the mystery of Christ. Now, we're talking about tomorrow, how the Holy Spirit makes present the mystery of Christ. But, and so that is in a sacramental way, right? The sacraments, we are the power of God, the action of God.

0: the reality, the saving work of God is made present to us. It's brought to us here and now. That's tomorrow. But here in this section, paragraph 1099 to 1103, it highlights the fact that the Holy Spirit is the one who inspires the Word of God, right? So here is sacred scripture that is not only proclaimed in the Mass, but it's also explained in the Mass. So here we have, I love paragraph 1099. It is actually like every sentence, every little bit of every sentence, I think it's kind of pure gold. I love this. For example, the Spirit and the Church cooperate to manifest Christ and his work of salvation in the liturgy. I don't know if you've ever thought about this. So here's Jesus and his work of salvation that comes to us in the liturgy. How? Because the Holy Spirit, again, makes present what Jesus made possible, makes active and actual what Jesus made possible. And the Church cooperates with that. So as often as we celebrate this, as often as God's word is proclaimed, his works that he's done are proclaimed. There's this cooperation here, right? Where the Holy Spirit recalls all that Jesus has done and makes this present. His work of salvation is present to us, revealed to us in the liturgy. I love this next line. Primarily in the Eucharist and by analogy, the other sacraments, the liturgy is the memorial of the mystery of salvation. I mean, think about it. What do we say? We say the mystery of faith. At Mass, the priest says mystery of faith, right? And everyone responds, we proclaim your death, O Lord, and profess your resurrection until you come again, right? There's this, that is the memorial. That's the mystery of salvation. And the Holy Spirit is the Church's living memory. The Church has a living memory, and it belongs to the Holy Spirit. No, I just went through all of paragraph 1099. I know sometimes people don't like, Father, why are you just repeating to us what we just heard? Well, I don't know. Sometimes we need to hear it again, because what the paragraphs go on to describe is, here is how the Spirit recalls the mystery of Christ. Primarily, or principally, or first of all, in some ways, in the Word of God. And so when we hear God's word proclaimed, right, in the scriptures and Mass, there is the works of God are proclaimed, the words of God are proclaimed, and we remember this. Again, this is so important. In fact, paragraph 1100 says, it's a quote from Sacrosanctum Concilium, in the celebration of the liturgy, sacred scripture is extremely important. From sacred scripture come the lessons that are read and explained in the homily and the psalms that are sung, right? It's from the scripture that our prayers come, the collects come, the hymns draw their inspiration, their force, and the actions and signs derive their meaning. We just recognize the Holy Spirit gives us an understanding to God's word. Now, Holy Spirit makes God's word present, right, through the scriptures being proclaimed, but also the Holy Spirit gives us an understanding of the word of God according to our disposition of our hearts. We're going to talk about this again and again. In fact, in the days to come, we'll talk about how the sacraments are always powerful, right? The sacraments are always what we call efficacious. They're always present. They're always doing something. But whether or not they do something in our hearts is based off of our disposition, the disposition of our hearts. And same thing is true when it comes to God's word being proclaimed. God's word is living and effective, sharper than any two-edged sword. We know this. We also know that sometimes we're indifferent. We also know that sometimes we don't have an open disposition to really hear God's word, or we're not active, right? We're sometimes passive listeners instead of receptive listeners to God's word. And so we recognize that the Holy Spirit helps us because we don't know how to pray as we ought. We don't even know how to hear God's word as we ought to. And so God's word is proclaimed. And then in the homily, God's word is explained. And this is, again, we get to receive this, and faith gets to be nourished in our hearts. But this is so important. In paragraph 1102, it says, the proclamation, what God is doing, right, does not stop with a teaching. It elicits the response of faith as consent and commitment. That is, oh man, this is so vital for all of us, especially when we're hearing God's word in Mass, or reading God's word, or listening to something like the Bible in the air. So the proclamation doesn't stop with the teaching. So we have the word of God proclaimed and then explained, right, the teaching. But that's not the end. What it's supposed to do is it's supposed to elicit a response of faith, of consent and commitment. What does that mean? Well, that means that we hear God's word and say yes, right? We hear God's word and we say, not just A, we're not indifferent. B, we're not argumentative. Now, it's okay to wrestle with faith, right? It's okay to wrestle with what God's word is saying to us. But we want to arrive at this place of, okay, Lord, teach me. Speak, Lord, your servant's listening. Remember what the prophet Samuel said. He wakes up in the middle of the night. The voice of God says, Samuel, Samuel. Finally, Samuel realizes it's God's voice. And what does he say? He says, speak, Lord, your servant is listening. To have that kind of open disposition when God's word is proclaimed, that is to receive his word with consent, right? To receive his word with consent. And then the next level is not just, okay, here I am. I'm listening to God's word. I'm consenting to it. I'm agreeing. I'm saying amen to that. It also says consent and commitment. And this is one of the things that sometimes we miss out on. Sometimes, even if we are attentive, we're listening to God's word with our heart, mind, soul, and strength. And we're saying, okay, even if we're wrestling, we're saying yes, we're saying amen. Sometimes we forget this commitment part, which is, God, what are you asking of me? What are you inviting me to do? What kind of commitment can I make as a result of your word being proclaimed and explained? So this is going to be really, really critical for all of us as we move forward. My invitation for all of us is whenever we approach the scriptures, whether that's privately or in the liturgy, to be able to say, okay, speak, Lord, your servant's listening, right? I'm open to this. To be able to say, okay, even if I'm wrestling with this, I'll give consent. I agree with this. I give my amen to this. And then ultimately, to make some kind of commitment, saying, okay, God, you have spoken. Lord, you have spoken. And I was listening. Here is what you're calling me to do. Maybe you're calling me to purify my heart in one way. Maybe you're calling me to stop doing something. Maybe you're calling me to start doing something. Maybe you're calling me to just simply stay the course. Whatever that is, there's a response. So it's receptivity, right? Speak, Lord, your servant's listening. There's consent, even after wrestling, to say amen. And finally, there's this commitment. Now, paragraph 1103, this is the last thing. Paragraph 1103, talk about how the liturgy always refers to God's saving interventions in history and the anamnesis, right? That remembrance, that recalling brings the events of the past present to the community as often as those words are proclaimed. And there's this massively mysterious thing. Now, tomorrow, again, we're going to talk about how God really, truly is present. Like the epiclesis, another Greek word we're going to hear about tomorrow. The epiclesis brings down, in so many ways, you can say it like this, brings down the very presence of God upon the gifts of bread and wine that ultimately causes them to become the body and blood of Christ. But this anamnesis, this remembrance that happens in when the word of God is proclaimed, we're there, we're present to this, and the anamnesis, of course, when the sacrament is lived out, when that sacrament is made present to us as well. Here we are present to the reality. We're present to the saving action of Jesus. Hope this makes sense. I think it's just, maybe I say beautiful, remarkable, fascinating too many times, but I gotta tell you guys, it's beautiful, remarkable, and fascinating. So someone help me invest in a thesaurus, because also how to speak, say the word, say the word thesaurus. Oh, what a day. You guys, I'm praying for you. Please pray for me. My name is Father Mike, and I cannot wait to see you tomorrow. God bless.
1: 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And now we'd like to share audio from a video called Grow in Virtue with an Accountability Partner with Mari and Chica from the Ascension Presents YouTube channel.
2: Mari and I have been friends for about
3: just a year.
2: But that friendship has grown tremendously, and it's based off of
3: Jesus. It's really great to have good friends, but people are not great sometimes. Mm-hmm. And sometimes we've been hurt, and sometimes we've been betrayed, and we've all lost friendships. Girl, so many friendships. But when you understand that you have a common goal, and that goal is heaven, and you find someone else who has that common goal, the friendship kind of takes another level.
2: I love the scripture verse from Sirach that says, a faithful friend is a sturdy shelter. He who finds one finds a treasure. Mm-hmm. And so I've been able to really rest upon the fact that you desire holiness, you desire Jesus.
3: In Spanish, there's a saying that says, dime con quien andas y te diré quien eres.
2: Which is, tell me who your friends are and I will tell you who you are. Recently, I was actually in therapy and I was talking to my therapist about hey, I have a lot of dreams, I have a lot of goals, but I also have a lot of insecurities and some struggles. And how do I meet these goals that I want to live for myself? And she said, do you have an accountability partner? And I was like, no, I don't. So she told me to look for someone that I can trust, someone that I can be vulnerable with, someone that, I can share these deep, intimate issues where, you sometimes want to come off as everything is fine. Everything is awesome. I don't know if we can do that because, that song may be copyrighted. You want someone who is going to not just tell you, be a yes person. Yeah, things are great. You are great. Just keep going the way that you're going. Rather, you want someone who can be truthful and honest with you. Mm-hmm. And the word accountability, it means to be answerable. And sometimes we think about the person who is the accountability partner instead of the fact that you are answerable to them. You are asking them, hey, can you take me into account? Can you take my issues into account? Can I trust you that when things aren't going well, you can kind of take inventory? I'm giving you permission to take inventory and to correct me when I'm wrong. So when my therapist asked me if I had someone, I have really awesome, amazing friends in my life. I have a really great best friend in my life. But there is just something about Nadi where I felt like, it may sound weird, but I'm going to go ahead and say it, but almost in the sense of like vulnerability, there's a sense of like nakedness. Mm. Like I could be stripped down of all of my guards, all of my walls, all those things that I'm trying to, I'm okay. I can break down and it's going to be okay because I trust her. Mm-hmm. So that sense of vulnerability. And I was like, Nadi, I've only met you once in person. And we haven't known each other for very long, but there's this trust that I have that I'm sensing. And would you be my accountability partner? And she said,
3: yeah, I said yes.
2: Yeah.
3: And it was something that was really beautiful. And I think also we have a lot of the same things in common, but this is going to sound maybe weird, but I also know that we're not perfect. No. And so I love the fact that I was like, okay, yes, I will help you. Like, I will help you be accountable. And the first thing she did was like, I said, what are the areas that you need help with? And she kind of listed them off and she set up those goals. And then I was able to be like, okay, I need help with this, this, and this. And then it was a common thing of, okay, state what you need. And then I love her enough that when she's slacking a little bit, right, I can be like, hey, Chica, like, you're awesome. And I see the gifts that you have. And that's going to be something really important in a friendship, to be able to say, I see the gifts that you have. Mm-hmm. But I also see the areas that we need to grow together in. And so to say, like, you're awesome and you can do so, like, I know that the Lord is calling you to something more. Yeah. And because I love you, I'm going to call you on to that.
2: And I couldn't be offended when she was calling me on. Like, how dare you? Like, you're supposed to be my accountability partner. That's exactly what you're supposed to be doing. So there is that vulnerability of like, yeah, I'm inviting you into my life to, help correct those areas in which I'm giving you permission. Mm-hmm. And then when you actually do it, I can't be upset with you.
3: But also knowing that there have been times in general, right?
2: Yeah.
3: That maybe like your friend is not going to be there. And so maybe she's really struggling and maybe she's messed up. I'm talking general here. Like she's messed up and she's down. That's not the best time to be like, well, you need to right?
2: Get it together, girl. Like, get it.
3: The first thing is love and understand that sometimes you just be like, hey, I see you. I know your frustrations. I understand that you are struggling right now, and I'm with you in those struggles. Let's pray together and like let's give that to the Lord. But also, what can we practically do to be able to grow?
2: There is a necessity for tough love. Like you need that, but there's also sometimes where you just need grace and you need patience because that's where the Lord is. Like God is merciful, and there are moments where it's like, dude, no, this is tough love. Like you need to get it together.
3: Like literally 2 days ago, I was woke up with a lot of stress and freaking out and just struggling with a lot of lies that I had been believing. And I was super down on myself. Mm-hmm. And yeah, it was a rough day. And I remember just calling her and be like, Cheeks, like, this is what I'm going through. And these are the lies that I'm going through. And you just being like, okay, like, what are the lies? And let's speak truth to those lies. And let's claim the truth. And then let's pray. And that's the beautiful part. We're a work in progress.
2: Yeah. And what I love that you just said is that we prayed. A part of friendship, a part of accountability is recognizing that we're not just, this is not just about us, but again, it's our goal is heaven. Our goal is Jesus and communion with him. So everything that we do, when there are those lies that are coming in, you're not good enough, you're not strong enough, you're not blah, blah, blah, blah, so whatever it is enough, we can turn back to, well, what is the truth? And so I know that we read scripture just the other day. It was, we were reading, I think it was like Isaiah 40, and there's just so much truth that comes from that and so much peace when we're able to recognize like, the devil, you're a jerk. Can you like please leave? And
3: leave my friend alone.
2: And Jesus, come and enter in. And we're just refocused and we can get back on track. So another thing about an accountability partner is that the person who's being asked to hold someone accountable, you have the grace to say no. Mm-hmm. It's very easy to be like, because you love people and you care about your friends and you want to say yes to everything, but do a gut check, do a heart check. Are you in a place where you can hear what is going on in their lives and you can hold them accountable? Or is it something that you're struggling with too, so it wouldn't be a really good fit? Or maybe you're busy. And so when they want your attention or they need your time, you don't have that for them. And so it's okay to say no. You have that freedom. And for the person who is asking for accountability, don't be rejected or dejected by that no. Mm-hmm. It's out of an abundance of love for you that they are recognizing these things and they're saying no. So don't be hurt and like, oh my gosh, I can't find, there's no one out there for me. There's no one to help me. It's just like, okay, regroup. What are you looking for? That person, it's great that you have the option of that friend and they are still your friend. Mm-hmm. You can still go to them, but maybe not for that specific thing that you're looking for accountability. And pray for someone else that God can reveal that person to you.
3: Yeah, I remember one time I had an accountability partner who we were both struggling with the same thing. And we were striving, but it just wasn't the right fit. And I think that instead of like being helpful, it was something that was actually the opposite.
2: You may be asking, how do I find friends in this time? I don't really have a lot of people around me. So I'm going to say the thing that it should be the number one answer for everything. And that truly is prayer. I'm not going to lie. I've been praying for good friends since I was in fourth grade. Like I remember that being an actual prayer of like, God, please send good people into my life. And I've had a lot of good friends in different times and some friends that were seasonal friends. It was just for a season of my life.
3: So many friends that have left.
2: Yeah. Not everyone's supposed to be your friend. And it's going to be like, why don't you like me?
3: I don't know.
2: You don't need everyone to be your friend. You're not going to like everyone. They're not going to like you. And that's okay. You love each other as brothers and sisters in Christ. And that's perfectly fine. But if you're someone who's like, how can I find that person in my life, like the first and foremost to pray and turn to the saints as well. Mm-hmm. So who are some saints that they can turn to?
3: We're talking about Mary and Elizabeth. Mm-hmm. We're talking about Augustus, Sultan.
2: And St. Catherine. There is John of the Cross and Teresa of Avila. Francis and Claire. So there's so many saints that you can turn to and say, like, hey, like, can you help me out?
3: And of course, like, I think what doing things that you love. So I met a bunch of my friends in church, right? Like, that's what you're trying for.
2: Yeah.
3: Joining your adult group or youth group, whatever it is that you're in. A ministry that can help you. Is that what you said?
2: Trivia night.
3: So many good times at trivia night. So we want to challenge you and invite you. I know it's scary. Trust me. We've been hurt by friends before. We've hurt each other. We'll probably hurt each other more. But that's okay because we're not perfect. And we bring them to the Lord. And by the Lord being the foundation, that's going to be beautiful. But don't be afraid to be real. Don't be afraid to be vulnerable. Because when God is in the center of the friendship, it can always be something beautiful. For Mala Vecina Center Presents,
2: I'm Chica.
3: I'm Maddie.
2: Go find a friend.
3: Go!
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5: This is your KLOJ weather forecast for Manhattan, Kansas. Today, chance of showers and thunderstorms, mostly cloudy, high 78 degrees, southeast wind 5 to 10 miles per hour. Tonight, chance of showers and thunderstorms, mostly cloudy, low 63 degrees, east wind 5 miles per hour, becoming calm. Saturday, chance of showers and thunderstorms, partly sunny, high 84 degrees, southeast wind 5 to 10 miles per hour.
6: The current temperature, 75 degrees.
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8: Saint Polycarp. Polycarp was a disciple of the apostles at Smyrna, between the 1st and 2nd centuries, and according to tradition, was made bishop of that city at the insistence of John the Apostle. He traveled to Rome to confer with Pope Anicetus on questions concerning the uniform dating of Easter. On his return to Smyrna, he fell victim to an anti-Christian uprising and was taken to the amphitheater, where he was called on to abjure his faith in front of the proconsul Statius Quadratus. When he refused, he was burned on a pyre. This was in the year 155, when he was 86 years old. St. Polycarp's feast day is February 23rd. St. Polycarp, pray for us.
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14: This is an EWTN Newslink. I'm Teresa Tomeo from Catholic Connection. A Blue Origin rocket exploding on the launch pad at Cape Canaveral last night. The New Glenn rocket was doing an engine test, but officials say it experienced an anomaly resulting in a huge fireball. There were no deaths or injuries. Five people are dead following new attacks on Christian communities in Nigeria's Kaduna State. Church officials say terrorists struck the Kumin Bongo community last week, killing five and abducting 10 others. They say vigilante groups rescued two of the victims, but multiple recent attacks in the area have left communities displaced. And the Pope is leading a rosary for peace from the Vatican Gardens tomorrow. Shrines around the world will be taking part in live-streamed events. The Holy Father begins a rosary at 7 p.m. Rome time. For more news with a Catholic perspective, visit EWTNNews.com. I'm Teresa Tomeo, and Catholic Answers Live starts now.

0: Hello and welcome to Catholic Answers Live. I'm Cy Kellett, your host. Very happy to be with you on this Friday afternoon. Maybe it's Friday evening or even a Saturday morning where you are, depending on where you're listening in the world. But thank you very much for being here with us. And what could be a more important question than how do I get to heaven? How am I saved? How does that happen? What's the process or what's the event? What has to happen for me to be saved? That's what we're on about today. You're welcome to call 888-318-7884. If you have questions about salvation, maybe you're one of our Protestant brothers and sisters who wants to know, what does the Catholic Church teach about salvation? Maybe you're one of our Catholic brothers and sisters who wants to know, what does the Catholic Church teach about salvation? Whatever. You're welcome to call 888-318-7884. And who better to discuss this topic than the guy who wrote the book, The Drama of Salvation, our very own Jimmy Akin. Hello, Jimmy.
1: Howdy, Cy Kellett. How are you doing?
0: I am very good for a Friday, and I'm kind of looking forward to this conversation. I hope lots of people will call with their questions, because this is a big one. It is kind of an important thing.
1: Yep. And some stuff I say may surprise you, so we'll see how surprised you get.
0: Okay, all right. It's not like that never happens. I'm surprised if I get to the end of the show and you haven't surprised me with something. So let's find out.
1: Well, you get surprised either way.
0: Yeah, that's right.
1: Either I surprise you by surprising you, or I surprise you by not surprising you.
0: Okay, well, I'll look forward to surprises today then. 888-318-7884. Salvation. How does it happen? You're welcome to call 888-318-7884. I'll tell you what. How about if I just give you the hard question right from the beginning? Can you give me the one or two, or if you need a 3-minute summary of, according to the Catholic Church, how does a person get to heaven?
1: Well, getting to heaven isn't actually the goal.
0: Well, now you've surprised me.
1: We're
0: one sentence in, Jimmy.
1: Yeah.
0: All right. Help me out here. What did I get? What did I do wrong here right at the beginning?
1: Well, you didn't do anything wrong. It's just the way the topic has been framed, it's like this is the most important thing.
0: Okay.
1: And actually, so think about when humans are in heaven. Now, you die at the end of this life, so you're not in heaven then, and you might need to be purified on your way to heaven, and then you end up in heaven. Are you going to stay there forever?
0: Yes.
1: Really?
0: Wait, in heaven?
1: You're not planning on relocating to the new earth when God creates that and resurrects us all? You're just going to stay a ghost?
0: Oh, I see.
1: That's
0: what
1: your ambition, is to be a ghost?
0: Well, I'll be honest with you. I was thinking of heaven as kind of a condition, as my spiritual condition. So I don't plan on leaving that heavenly condition, but I see what you mean. Yeah. That's right. Yeah, new heaven and a new earth, and we are we're embodied creatures, so
1: yeah,
0: we're going to need an earth.
1: So we're not just going to be sitting around on clouds stroking harps for the rest of eternity. That's not
0: as fun as that sounds.
1: That's a popular image, right. But it's not what the Bible presents to us as our destiny. Our destiny is to be in spiritual union with God while we are re-embodied here on the new earth. And so that's the real question that you want to focus on, not how do I get to heaven specifically, but how do I enter this spiritual union with God so that I will be permanently in union with Him, not just in the intermediate state between death and resurrection, but through all eternity.
0: Yeah, okay.
1: So when we reframe the question like that, there is it can be answered in different levels of depth. And the most basic way to answer it is you need to have the virtue of charity or love of God and neighbor in your soul. If you have the virtue of charity in your soul, then you are in spiritual union with God. And if you die in that state, then you will forever thereafter remain in spiritual union with God. And so you will go to heaven during the intermediate state, and you will be back on the new earth in resurrected form, but in both of those, you're going to be in spiritual union with God. So that's the most fundamental answer and the most basic answer. If you have charity in your soul, then you're going to be right with God. And if you die that way, you're going to be right with him forever. So that's one answer to the question, but it only raises another question, which is, well, how do I get charity in my soul?
0: Right.
1: And there are different ways that that can happen. The church acknowledges that we're not, that although God is not bound by the sacrament, so he can put charity directly into your soul. It is normally accomplished through three things, which are what Scripture presents to us as the three things we need to do to be right with God. The first one is we need to have faith in him. The second thing is we need to repent of our sins. And the third thing, because sin is incompatible with the love of God, and the third thing we need to do is be baptized. And so the ordinary way that we get into a state of grace or a state of charity is repent, believe, and be baptized. And so those are the three things put in simple terms. Now, we can go even deeper, you know, like what does it mean to have faith? Well, it means believe in God and in everything that he reveals, because he's truth itself. So that has implications for what the content of our belief needs to be. Like, Psych Hellet, if you said, yeah, I know God has revealed that angels exist, but I don't think he's serious about that. I don't think angels exist. I think he's pulling our legs. So I don't believe in angels. Would you say you have faith in God?
0: No, that's no. You can't.
1: No,
0: you can't.
1: You're not trusting His word.
0: Yeah, exactly.
1: Yeah,
0: yeah.
1: So even though the existence of angels doesn't have anything to do with our salvation, angels don't save us. Even though they don't have anything to do with our salvation, God has revealed it, and so it is something we need to believe, not because angels are important to our salvation, but because God says they exist, and we need to trust what God says if we're going to have faith in him. So we can go into more depth about any of the three basics, but the three basic and most common things that Scripture presents to us that we need to do in order to be right with God are repent, believe, and be baptized.
0: Okay, so I guess I will ask you for some help on one of those three then, and that would be baptism, because it sounds like what you're saying is only the baptized can be saved.
1: Well, that's why I prefaced what I said with God is not bound by the sacraments. Incidentally, you know who said that?
0: That God is not bound by the sacraments?
1: Yeah, someone real famous.
0: I honestly I can't think of it. I cannot think.
1: It was St. Augustine.
0: Oh, all right.
1: One of the early doctors of the church. You know, doctors of the church are the top 40 theologians, basically.
0: Yeah.
1: We're not quite to 40 yet, but we'll get there soon. And it's kind of like Casey Kasem's, you know, top 40 countdown.
0: Yeah.
1: So this is a highly esteemed opinion that has been, and frankly, church teaching these days, but before it was church teaching, it was a highly esteemed opinion that has been around since the 5th century. So sometimes people get tied in knots and think they've discovered the secret Achilles heel of the Catholic Church, that what about, you know, this person who wasn't baptized, they must be in hell, right, as well? Not according to the Catholic Church and not according to Catholic opinion since the 5th century or before.
0: Yeah. Yeah.
1: So even though Scripture presents baptism to us as something that we need to do in order to be right with God, because it's his will, that does, and it's a means by which he gives us his grace, it doesn't mean it's the only means by which he gives us his grace. So if you're not able to be baptized for one reason or another through no fault of your own, well, you're not refusing to do God's will. It's not your fault. We just specified that. So God can save you in spite of the lack of baptism.
0: Jimmy Akin, our guest today, we're talking about salvation. If you've got questions on the Catholic view of salvation, maybe how that compares to the views of other churches or other religious systems, you're welcome to call 888-318-7884. I don't want to go to the break without doing one more thing, though, because if
1: you want to introduce the break?
0: No. I guess two more things. I want to ask a question, and then I will introduce the break. If I need charity in my soul, that's mm-hmm. really the definition, I guess, of being saved, is that I have charity in my soul. And that charity is the life of God, I suppose, mm-hmm. would be a way to say it.
1: And it's one way to say it.
0: Okay, so the reason I want to say it that way is because I want to quote Jesus from John chapter 6. Unless you eat the flesh of the Son of Man and drink his blood, you have no life in you. So mm-hmm. you did not mention eating the flesh and drinking the blood of the Son of God.
1: So one way of responding to that prompt is, remember what we said about God not being bound by the sacraments and Saint Augustine and all that stuff?
0: Yeah, I do remember that.
1: Yeah, yes. Well, okay, is the Eucharist a sacrament?
0: It sure is, yes.
1: Okay, so from what Jesus says in John 6, it is a means by which he puts his life in us, or his grace, or his charity in us. But is it the only means by which he does that?
0: How about
1: baptism?
0: Right, certainly.
1: Yeah. So the same thing applies with the Eucharist that applies to baptism. Now, in terms of how you... The New Testament does present the Eucharist as something that we need to do in order to fulfill Christ's will, and it is a means of grace. It's a means by which he gives us his grace or his life, but it functions at a somewhat different level than baptism, because baptism is the fundamental entry point to the Christian life. Once you've been baptized, you're a Christian. Now, until you are also confirmed and receive the Eucharist, you're not fully initiated, but you are already a Christian. So if you're just thinking of the question in terms of how do I get right with God, well, under ordinary means, you repent, you believe, and then you get baptized, and you're right with God. You need to go on to be confirmed and to receive the Eucharist, and that will complete your Christian initiation, but you've already fundamentally been initiated with baptism. And so it's not like if you died at that moment, you would go to hell.
0: Yeah.
1: So confirmation and the Eucharist act on a somewhat different level than baptism in terms of the fundamental question, if we're trying to keep it simple, of how do I get right with God? But if you knowingly and deliberately say, yeah, I know God says to get confirmed, I'm not going to do that, or I know Jesus said to receive his body and blood in the Eucharist, I'm not going to do that, well, then you're resisting his will. You're rejecting God's will. And if you're rejecting God's will, do you love God above all things?
0: You do not. You've got something there.
1: So you don't got charity in your soul at that point.
0: Yeah. I'm going to stop asking questions because I feel like the answer to all my questions is going to be, remember the part where I said God is not bound by the sacraments?
1: I think ahead.
0: All right. We'll take a quick break. Jimmy Akin, our guest, we're talking salvation. Your questions about salvation. What does it mean to be saved? How do you get saved? How do you stay saved? Do you need to stay saved? Are you saved one time and that does it? All of those are on the table. You're welcome to call and ask whatever question you have about salvation. 888-318-7884.
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0: Welcome back. Catholic Answers Live. Jimmy Akin is our guest. His latest book is out. It's brand new from April. It just came out last month. Evidence for Christ. How we know that Jesus is the Messiah. You really don't want to miss this one. Evidence for Christ, out now. Jimmy, also the mind behind Jimmy Akin's Mysterious World and the Jimmy Akin podcast. Every Friday, you get a new Jimmy Akin's Mysterious World. It drops, and it gets added to hundreds of episodes that are already out. Jimmy, what are we looking at today?
1: So let's do a little math.
0: Okay.
1: So today is a Friday in May. Yes. What's today's date?
0: It's the 29th. Oh, I know what today's.
1: 29th. So yeah. How many days are there in a week?
0: Seven.
1: And how? And for four Fridays a month, I do regular topics.
0: Right.
1: So how many days would that account for?
0: That would be, the first 28, you'll have exhausted them,
1: right,
0: I think.
1: Because four times seven is 28. So
0: yeah.
1: Today is the 29th.
0: I know what
1: so
0: dropped.
1: Today is a fifth Friday, and that means it's a Weird Questions Day.
0: Yeah.
1: So today on Mysterious World, we have a Weird Questions episode where you ask me questions like, could zombies get married? Or maybe it was Edgar. Questions like, could zombies get married? And I give a detailed answer to the question of could zombies get married, because it's going to depend on the type of zombie you're talking about.
0: Yes, I know. I one of my favorite things, because a lot of times it does depend on what kind of zombie you're talking about, or that kind of thing. But I also like that sometimes you start your answer with, well, the church doesn't have a specific teaching on this. You're like, really? Really? They didn't cover that at the Fifth Lateran Council, the marriage of zombies? That didn't come up?
1: They called them revenants back then.
0: Oh, yeah, that's right. All right, you could get it. Jimmy Akin's Mysterious World, mysterious.fm is one place you could go. You can go to Jimmy's YouTube channel, or you can get it wherever you get your podcasts. It has been and remains one of the most popular documentary podcasts out there. Everywhere I go, people tell me, hey, when you see Jimmy Akin, and I forget to, now you're going to be like, why didn't you say this? Tell him how much our family loves Jimmy Akin's Mysterious World. And so as I'm saying that, I realize, well, now he's probably like, why doesn't he ever tell me that then? I'm telling you now, Jimmy. The people love
1: Thank you.
0: I hear that all the time.
1: And thank you to all the folks who enjoy the show.
0: Yeah, yeah. Do check it out. It is family-friendly. It's great mysteries. Look at all kinds of mysteries from the perspective of reason, from the perspective of faith, and I think you'll just really enjoy it. Check it out, mysterious.fm or wherever you get your podcasts.
1: By the way, talking about it being family-friendly, I do get lots of messages from parents who listen with their kids and let their kids watch it and stuff. I recently was contacted by someone who said that he watches it so much that his two-year-old saw that it was on and pointed at the screen and said, "That's Jimmy."
0: Nice.
1: And then I got a message from Joe Heschmeyer. He said he was at a party. He sent me a couple of photographs. He said he was at a party and some of the kids snuck off to watch Jimmy Akin's Mysterious World. And so he had pictures of them watching me on a tablet or something.
0: That's very nice. We'll see now.
1: Yeah,
0: Joe remembers to tell you. I'm sorry that I forgot until right now.
1: He brought proof.
0: Yeah, I know. I realize that. Jimmy Akin's our guest. Salvation is our topic. Two lines open right now, but we're going to go to the phones. More lines will open up, and you are welcome here. Whatever your views on salvation, whether they're strong or you're not quite sure, you're welcome here. Ask your question, 888-318-7884. Going to Omaha, Nebraska to start on the phones today. Of course, listening on Spirit Catholic Radio, Chris in Omaha. Welcome, Chris.
2: Thank you. Jimmy, I have a question about when you get to heaven, how do you recognize family members that you've never met, such as older family members a generation or two ahead of you that you've heard about, or perhaps a miscarried child that you never met that you gave a name to? How do you recognize them?
1: They'll be tagged with a radio transponder, so all you'll have to do is look on your iPhone, and it'll alert you when one of the radio transponders comes in within range.
2: I'm not good about carrying a cell phone all the time.
1: Well, in heaven you will be. We won't have the defects we have in this life, so you won't have any problem keeping up with your iPhone in heaven.
0: I wonder if
1: I think I can do a little better than that. Of course, I'm joking with you about that. Well, the answer is we are not told in Scripture how we'll know such folks. In fact, we're not even told that we will know such folks. However, I think that it is extraordinarily likely that we will know people that, even if we never met them in this life, that we're related to and that are thus important to us. And the reason I say that is because we would want to know that. And part of heaven is having what we reasonably want. And, you know, if you wanted something unreasonable, well, God might not give you that. But if you want to know something reasonable, like, you know, I want to be able to thank my great-great-grandmother who I never met, or I want to be able to hold my unborn child that miscarried that I never got to hold. Well, you need certain knowledge to be able to do that. And Thomas Aquinas argues, not about this question, but he argues in his Summa Theologiae that God will make sure that the saints in heaven have the knowledge that they need that pertains to them, that they would want to have. Like, he uses that as an argument for how the saints hear our prayers. It's not because they're omniscient. They're not omniscient. But if someone's praying to a saint, well, the saint is a loving person. They're in heaven. They've got that love of God and neighbor in their soul. And so they would want to know who's asking for their prayers so they can pray for them. Therefore, according to Aquinas, God gives them that knowledge. And if God gives them knowledge that they would want to have, that's reason for something reasonable, well, then he would do the same for letting us know about who's related to us. So I think it's extraordinarily likely that we will have this knowledge. But you didn't just ask, will we have this knowledge? You asked, how will we know the people in our lives who we've never met? And I would say, well, here again, the church doesn't have a teaching and the Bible doesn't tell us, so we can only speculate. But I think we have some data that can help us answer this question. Now, of course, one way that we could learn who these people are is they could come up and introduce themselves. Another way we could, that's how we frequently meet people in this life. They introduce themselves. Another way we could learn who they are is someone could introduce them to us, which is, again, how we often meet people in this life. Now, it might be someone different, like it might be your guardian angel will be with you in heaven, and the guardian angel will introduce you to anyone you meet in heaven. That's possible, but I think that those images of how, I think imposing those images of how we learn people's identities in this life, either by them introducing themselves or someone else introducing us to them, I think it presupposes limits that we have in this life that I don't actually think are going to apply to us in heaven. And the reason I say that is because we actually have evidence from, just in general, we have evidence from Scripture that we're going to not be bound by the limits of this life. And so I think that of itself gives us reason to suppose we won't need people to introduce us. Also, another thing we know, not from Scripture, but from the nature of things and from Scripture, is we aren't going to have bodies in heaven. And that means that we can't communicate in heaven using our vocal tract. But there's a little more to say about this, and I'll say it on the other side of the break.
0: Chris, I hope you'll hang on through the break. It'll be short, I promise you. It won't be too long. Just one line open now. We're talking salvation. If you have questions about salvation, about how to get to heaven, about how to avoid the opposite condition, you're welcome to call 888-318-7884.
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0: Catholic Answers Live. Chris is in. Did we lose Chris? Something happened. Did we drop the line? Or I think we might.
1: Well, there was a little bit more to answer to that question.
0: Yeah, I was going to go back to her, but Chris, you still with us?
2: Yes.
0: Okay, hang on. We'll let Jimmy finish, yes. And then I'll come back to you and let you respond if you have any follow-up. Go ahead, Jimmy.
1: Okay, so we were just talking about how we're not going to be subject to some of the limits in the next life that we are in this life, and that may mean that we don't need other people to introduce themselves. One thing that can lean in that direction, as I was mentioning, is we know we're not going to have our bodies in the next life, so we're not going to be able to communicate using our vocal tracts. We're not going to be making spoken words to communicate in the next life like we do in this life. And because we won't have a body, we won't have a vocal tract between death and resurrection. And so if we're going to communicate, then since all we have is our minds, we're going to have to communicate mind to mind. And there's a word for that, Cy Kellett. What's the word for mind-to-mind communication?
0: I would say, give it to me, Jimmy. Okay, I just received it. It's telepathy.
1: Telepathy, yeah.
0: Thank you for sending it to me.
1: We're going to communicate telepathically. I figured you'd get that message.
0: Yes, thank you.
1: So we're going to communicate telepathically in the next life. And that raises a possibility of maybe anyone we encounter we'll just telepathically know who they are without anyone having to make a specific act of introduction. So that's what I think we can reason from, just based on our knowledge that we get about the next life from Scripture. But there's a little more evidence we have, which is in the form of what are known as near-death experiences. Near-death experiences are experiences where someone comes near death. They either clinically die or they come close to dying, and there are a variety of characteristics that are commonly reported in near-death experiences, like being, you know, having your point of view outside of your body, so like you can look down and see the doctors working on you. Having a sense of motion through darkness, like through a tunnel. Although I know one account where a long-haul truck driver said he was like going through a tailpipe. But most people here in the West describe it as a tunnel.
0: I like that better.
1: And then in seeing a beautiful realm, encountering spiritual beings and things like that. And one of the things that is

0: But this is an extremely common characteristic in near-death experiences. And so I would say that also gives us scientific evidence that that in the next life, we will just know stuff that's relevant to us, including the identities of people we encounter who are related to us and have had impacts in our life, or that we have impacted their lives in one way or another.
1: All right, Chris, I said I'd come back to you. Does that all make sense to you?
2: That does make sense. So then with regard to age, that would also be immaterial, at what age you might have been, or so that wouldn't play any part?
0: Yeah, since age is something that applies to our bodies, if you don't got a body, then age is immaterial. We don't have any evidence that souls, you know, like get decrepit with age. They just keep going. And so, you know, what age someone will be in the intermediate state is, it would seem to be irrelevant. Now, I can mention two things, one of them, again, from a religious perspective and one of them from a scientific perspective. From a religious perspective, it has been the common opinion down through history that when we are resurrected, so this is after the intermediate state, but when we're resurrected, we will be in perfect physical form. We won't have either the limitations of youth, you know, like an immature person. We also won't have the limitations of old age, you know, where our bodies are breaking down. So we'll be in an ideal physical state. And you could then try to map that onto a physical age. Some people have proposed that, oh, we'll all physically be 33 years old because that's how old Jesus was when he was crucified. I wouldn't personally hold that speculation, because when he was crucified doesn't mean that 33 is the ideal age. I think really the concept of biological age at that point really won't mean anything. We'll just be in perfect physical condition. There's a second thing, though, that I'd mention, and this also, I guess, has a religious component, because, Psychelet, have you ever seen, you know, the Infant of Prague?
1: Yes.
0: I mean, not personally, but like a statue?
1: Right.
0: Yeah. So the Infant of Prague, is the Infant of Prague an adult man?
1: No.
0: So no, it's an infant. It's even in the name. Yeah.
1: That wasn't a hard one, Jimmy.
0: Yeah, but the Infant of Prague is based on an apparition of Jesus, right?
1: Yes.
0: That's my understanding anyway.
1: Right.
0: And so it looks like Jesus appeared here in a in the form of an infant. Now, you could say, well, that was just a vision. And maybe it was. But it would suggest that Jesus is able to appear in different ages. Now, even if that's just a vision, he could certainly appear different ages, you know, telepathically to someone. And you know what? Parapsychology confirms the same thing. In after-death communications, it's commonly reported that people who died elderly appear to their loved ones younger than they were when they died. They appear like they're in the prime of life frequently. And that would suggest that they're doing the same thing. They're telepathically appearing as they would want to be perceived. So they could appear as children. They could appear even older than they were when they died, or as they were when they died, or younger. So I think age is kind of irrelevant in terms of our mental presentation of ourselves. But let's talk about Jesus again for a minute. Could, if Jesus wanted, now we've already established he could appear mentally, like in a vision, mm-hmm. as an infant, could he physically transform to be an infant and appear physically as an infant if he chose? Or is that something Jesus can't do?
1: I would think he can, just from the evidence in Scripture of him doing extraordinary things with his resurrected mm-hmm. body. So I'm just guessing there, but yeah. I would think, yeah.
0: I would agree. I would also say he's God, so he's omniscient, well, so of course he can.

0: Omnipotent, sorry.
1: Yeah.
0: Yeah, well, we're also told, now we're not going to be omnipotent the way God is, but we are told that we're going to be like him. And so that could also mean we'll be able to do the same things. We know that we'll, based on, at least if you take the parapsychological evidence seriously, we know we can do it, you know, mentally, telepathically appear however we want. I would suspect the same thing is going to be true of our physical form, just like it's true of Jesus in his physical form. So so I don't think that age particularly matters there, Chris, but I hope that gives some context that you find useful.
2: Chris, that was a wonderful opening call for us. Thank you for that. Just to say thanks, I'd like to give you a copy of Jimmy's new book, Evidence for Christ. If you'd like a copy, just hang on the line. Darren will get your address, and we'll send it off to you up there in Omaha, Nebraska. I'm going to take a very quick break, Johnny Versillo. You ready there on the soundboard for me to take a break? That guy is ready all the time. We'll be right back with more Jimmy Akin talking about.
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0: talking salvation to finish my thought with Jimmy Akin here on Catholic Answers Live. Jimmy Akin, our guest. A lot of folks on the phone, so back to the phones we will go. Although there is one line open if you want to talk about salvation, 888-318-7884. Russ is driving back home to Maryland, which everybody in Maryland will be happy to hear, listening on 540 a.m. in North Carolina. Hi, Russ. How's the drive going?
1: Oh, going great. And as I'm listening, you know, I'm trying to formulate my question so it can be very specific. But the more I think about it, the more I think I know the answer to my question. Anyway, I'll try to put it out there. It's okay. Basically around this idea of presumption, the sin of presumption, mm-hmm. and how does one discern that they may be guilty of it? So my answer is, well, if you think you're guilty of it, then you probably are. In other words,
0: I don't know, Russ. Let's let Jimmy take a shot at that one.
2: No, I wouldn't say that you're guilty of the sin of presumption at all, just because you think you may be guilty of it. In fact, you could be the opposite of presumptuous and think you're guilty of presumption. You could be scrupulous and be terrified of going to heaven and think that any scrap of confidence you have of going to heaven is a sign you're being presumptuous. So you better not have any scrap of hope or confidence that you'll go to heaven. And that's the only way to avoid presumption. And that would be completely wrong. What presumption is having an excessive confidence in being saved, and that can manifest. The easiest way to recognize, well, how do you know what's excessive? Well, if you are living in mortal sin, and you think that you're guaranteed heaven despite the mortal sin, well, that would be presumption. Similarly, even if you're not currently in mortal sin, but you think it doesn't matter what you do, and you're just automatically going to go to heaven scot-free, I'm not in mortal sin now, but it doesn't matter if I commit mortal sin, God will still let me into heaven. Well, that would be presumption. So, or if you said, I'm infallibly guaranteed heaven. That would, unless God specially revealed that to you, that would also be presumption. So presumption can take a number of different forms, but what it amounts to is having an excess of confidence that goes beyond the evidence you have. Now, if you have good evidence, it's like, hey, I'm in a state of grace. I have evidence I'm in a state of grace. I'm not in mortal sin. I have no plans on committing mortal sin. I don't plan on dying in mortal sin. That doesn't exceed. Then you've got good evidence that you'll be saved, and that's not presumption. So in essence, presumption is going beyond the evidence with confidence that you're going to end up in heaven. But as long as you are realistic about yourself, it's like, yeah, okay, I know I can commit mortal sin, but I don't plan to. And I want to do what God wants, and I want to be with him in heaven, and I want to do what I need to be there with him in heaven. And having confidence that you're there within those parameters that you're going to go to heaven, that is not presumption. Thus, we have in the Joannine literature in particular, like 1 John, he spells out various criteria, which all have to do with love, about how you can be confident that you're saved. You know, it says no one loves God who doesn't love his neighbor. So if you're loving your neighbor, well, that's evidence that you love God too and that you'll be with God. And he says that, this is how you can know that you've passed from death to life, and thus know that you're on your way to heaven. Now, this is not an infallible no, and it's not an unconditional knowing, because you got to be loving your brother. That's the condition for having this knowledge. But you can have great confidence that's knowledge in a human sense as opposed to an infallible sense, that you're going to go to heaven, and that's not presumption. It's, as long as you're proportioning the belief to the evidence, then it's a reasonable belief, and it's not presumption.
0: But now, Russ, I think you had more that you were going to say, so go ahead. Did you have a follow-up on that?
1: Well, yeah, I was just going to say, yeah, that it still gets messy. Like, I think you mentioned the word scrupulosity. So sometimes I might be overly scrupulous. I mean, I'm a practicing Catholic. I'm 70 years old, have five wonderful children, seven grandchildren, but I'm still feel guilty that, you know, none of them are practicing Catholics. They were brought up. Everyone was confirmed except my daughter, but she'll go to church and she'll, you know, they're all part of the zeitgeist of the modern world right now about, well, you know, and so I'm on the verge of, I need to be strong and say, you know, unless you, you know, but I refrain from doing that because I feel I'll just leave it in God's hands. So I guess my point in all that was the scrupulosity. It's you know, in your mind, you know, thinking, you know, lustful thoughts, that kind of thing. I confess all the time, but there's times that I let my imagination go wild. Now, I don't look at pornography and all that kind of stuff, but still, there's that. And then I just tell myself, like what the church has taught, look, we're fallen people, there's life is good. A lot of times I tell people when I meet them or friends, they'll say, how's it going? I go, I got good news and bad news. Like, what's the bad news? Bad news, we keep forgetting the good news. You know, and they'll say, well, what's the good news? God is with us right now.
0: Russ, that's beautiful.
1: And it's like,
0: but
1: then I start to think about it, and then I say, you know, everything's going to be good. You know, in the end, it all works out. And if it's not working out, and you're in a lot of pain, it's just not the end yet. God's got us in our hands. And then I feel good about all that. Now, you know, we joke about it, but at the same time, we're all dealing with pain, and you know, and so I, you know, what keeps me going is, you know, just realizing God is with us. We're going to get through this. It's a veil of tears, you know, that kind of thing. But still,
0: Jimmy,
1: you know, I have my doubts.
2: So, well, Russ, you laid rather a lot on the table there, and I want to say, first of all, I sympathize and I understand where you're coming from. And I'll give you a few pointers on dealing with some of this. The first thing is, regarding your children, they're all adults. They all have free will. And they, because they're adults with free will, they are responsible for themselves. So do not take the burden on yourself of, I've got to get my kids to heaven, because that is not where you're at in life. You are responsible for getting your own soul to heaven. You want to do what you can to help them, but getting them to heaven is God's job, not yours. So if they're going along with the zeitgeist, you know, the spirit of the age, that's their choice as adults, and it's not your job to bring them back from that. It's God's job to bring them back to the extent they need to be brought back. Now, you can do what you can to help them, but that does not mean ramming your religion down their throats, because that could actually drive them away from God. Just setting a good example for them as a devout Christian man is what you need to do. And, you know, if it seems opportune to go a little deeper and discuss it with them a little further, well, then you can do that. You know, and there may be moments in the future where it's appropriate to do that. But it is not your responsibility to get them to heaven. They are adults with their own free will. Your responsibility is to just set a good example for them and do what you can, but don't take the burden of getting them there on yourself, or think you're going to go to hell because one of them might be lost. I don't know that any of them will be lost. I think because God is love, he's actually pretty generous. So that was one thing that you mentioned that I thought I'd comment on. Also, you know, scrupulosity is something that is common, and basically everyone who is who is religious is going to find, is going to go through at least a phase where they get scrupulous if they're serious about their religion. Because what, you know, there's two extremes. There's scrupulosity and laxism. And the what we need to arrive at is a good conscience that's in the middle, that's neither scrupulous nor lax. And it can take a while to get there. It sounds to me like you have a fundamentally good approach here. You may have moments of scrupulosity or moments of doubt, but you talked about how God is good and he's going to make sure things work out and so forth. So that exemplifies an attitude of trust toward God. And so that's a fundamentally healthy approach. So I'd encourage you in that regard. You also mentioned having momentary doubts. You didn't specify exactly doubts about what, but that's also normal. And I wouldn't stress having momentary doubts, or even if it persists longer than a moment. Because doubts, at least the way you're using the term, it seems, are emotions. Doubt is an emotion of a lack of confidence. And, okay, emotions don't determine anything about our salvation. They may not be, it may not be a pleasant emotion to go through, but it's still just an emotion. It's just a feeling. And we all have to deal with feelings that are not always pleasant, but they don't determine our salvation. What does is saying, I'm going to love and trust God in spite of my emotion, in spite of my doubt. And so as long as you don't turn your back on God, well, he's still working with you. And so you don't need to stress about this overly. You also mentioned impure thoughts, and you got to be careful there because a lot of times people confuse temptation for actual sin, and there is a difference. It's not actual sin unless it's a settled act of the will. If it's just something that, you know, flits through your head, or you feel a tug towards it, or even you feel a little bit like maybe you're giving in, but it's not a settled act of the will, it's temptation, and it's certainly not a mortal sin, and so you don't need to worry about that. And I would suggest maybe, Russ, you might want to get a spiritual director who can help you navigate some of those waters and figure out when you need to confess and when you don't, because you mentioned you confess a lot. And maybe it's an appropriate amount, but maybe you're also confusing temptation for sin, and you may not need to confess as much as you think you do. So a spiritual director could help you sort that out. And I think I've touched on the main things that leap out at me from what you said, so I hope all that's helpful.
0: Russ, I hope you continue to enjoy the drive back home to Maryland. We would love to send you a copy, just to say thanks for the great call. And also, I'm just in the mood to give out Jimmy's new book, Evidence for Christ, today. So if you'd like a copy of the new book, Evidence for Christ, about why we have reason to believe that Jesus is, in fact, the Messiah, we'd love to send it to you. Just give us an address, and we will send it off. Our number here is 888-318-7884. Two lines open right now. We're talking salvation. And I didn't know, Jimmy, when we started, will we get a lot of questions on salvation? And it seems like the answer is yes. A lot of people would like to talk about salvation. So have you done some Mysterious World episodes that would fit maybe with this topic that people
2: not so much Mysterious World, but I have on the Jimmy Akin podcast.
0: Okay. All right, and they can find that wherever they get their podcasts or on your YouTube channel.
2: Yep, that's right.
0: All right, check out, look for that. What's that? It drops each Wednesday too, right? Monday.
2: You know,
0: I apologize.
2: That.
0: Beginning of the week, end of the week. I don't know where my brain went there for a moment. Yeah, check out, there's new episodes every week. Jimmy Akin's Mysterious World on Friday, the Jimmy Akin podcast on Mondays. All kinds of, just, you know what, if you haven't visited those two podcasts, you've got a lot of hours of fun in front of you, a lot of hours of all kinds of great material. And check it out, but also hang on. We're going to do another hour. I'm looking now, all six lines all of a sudden full. Everybody wants to talk about salvation. Well, that's good. It's about the most important thing we've got to talk about. If you want to get in when the lines open up, 888-318-7884. We'll continue talking about salvation right after this with Jimmy Akin on Catholic Answers Live.

0: May is the month dedicated to the Blessed Mother. Pope St. John Paul II said, "Today we begin the month dedicated to Our Lady, a favorite of popular devotion. 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
1: Did you know that 12% of all accidents happen at home? 15% of all accidents happen to walking pedestrians. 15% of all accidents happen when people are traveling. 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
4: Peace be to you. Now, there actually is such a thing in the world as authoritarianism. It is communism. What is the essence of authoritarianism? Well, I would say it was threefold. First, it subjects the mind to dogmas. Two, it makes fear the basis of obedience. Three, it destroys freedom of thought. Now, the church has none of these qualities. It could not have them. Because remember that our blessed Lord lived in the midst of authoritarianism. The people among whom he moved were under the power of the Romans. Furthermore, all of the Pharisees were authoritarian. So when, therefore, our blessed Lord founded his church, naturally, he made it a bulwark against all forms of authoritarianism.
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7: The current temperature, 73 degrees.

From EWTN News Nightly in Washington, D.C., I'm Veronica Dudo with an EWTN News Link. Negotiators for the U.S. and Iran have reached a tentative deal to extend the ceasefire by 60 days and begin new talks on Iran's nuclear program. President Trump says he is meeting with advisors today to make a final determination on the proposal. Romania says a Russian drone hit an apartment building as part of an attack on a nearby Ukrainian port. NATO has condemned Russia for its, quote, reckless behavior. Two people were injured in the crash. Spain is preparing to receive Pope Leo XIV for his fourth apostolic trip, where he will visit Madrid, Barcelona, and the Canary Islands. During his activities from June 6th to the 12th, he will bless the new tower of the Basilica of the Sagrada Familia. I'm Veronica Dudo with EWTN News Nightly. Follow us on social media and join us this evening.

0: Welcome back. Catholic Answers Live. Jimmy Akin, our guest. And all the lines full. Everybody wants to talk about salvation today. That's what our topic has been throughout the day, salvation. If you've got a question, the lines open up. They're usually pretty quick opening up. So go ahead and give a call, 888-318-7884. I'm going to head right up to Washington State, where Elizabeth is listening. Elizabeth, thank you very much for the call. Got a question for Jimmy?
1: Yes, I do. I'm pleased to be able to get through pretty quickly. What my question is, I probably should tell you initially that I am a Christian. I do come from
2: a Protestant
1: background. Wonderful. All right. And but I do come from a Protestant background. So what my question stems from is that in my life I enjoy studying religion and comparative religion, so to speak. And so what I found through my studies and so on is that Christianity is quite unique comparing to the major religions of the world. And during my lifetime, I've had the privilege of having a couple of very good friends who were Catholic Christians. And most recently, I have visited a parish with a friend on more than one occasion, and which brings me to my question. Is so I am a Christian. I have accepted Christ long ago, but what I wonder after learning some about the Catholic faith and the church, going to church, is I wonder I don't understand the focus on Mary and why pray to Mary or take our petition, so to speak, to Mary, as opposed to just praying to the Lord, praying to the Father, in the Son, in Jesus' name. That
2: okay.
1: would be my main.
2: Yeah. So, so you raised two issues there. The first one is what you termed the focus on Mary, and the second is prayer involving Mary. So let's take each one of those separately. The first thing is I think that, and I have a Protestant background myself from before I became Catholic, but when I was Protestant, I had the idea that Catholics have this tremendous focus on Mary, and that was to a significant extent mistaken. Now, Catholics do focus on Mary more than Protestants do. But if you actually, like, look at the prayers in the Catholic Mass, you know, the most important liturgy, the most important worship service that Catholics have, if you actually look at the prayers of the Mass, Cy Kellett, how many times would you guess Mary is mentioned in the prayers of the Mass?
0: I can't
2: remember. Typical Sunday Mass.
0: I can't remember if she's mentioned in the Creed.
2: I'll tell you, no, she's not in the Creed.
0: I don't think she's mentioned in the Mass. Is she?
2: She's mentioned once.
0: Oh, okay.
2: In a typical Sunday Mass, where she's mentioned is in what Catholics call the Confiteor, and it's not the Confiteor is a prayer where we basically acknowledge to God that we're sinners, and we say we're sorry for that, and we ask for his forgiveness. So that's what the Confiteor is, but there's a passing reference to Mary in the Confiteor. Now, the Confiteor is directed to God. It begins, "I confess to Almighty God and to you, my brothers and sisters," meaning the other people around us here in church. So we're confessing to God and publicly confessing to our fellow Christians that we're sinners. And then and the Virgin Mary gets mentioned once in that prayer alongside the saints and angels. So it's not even this isn't this isn't very Mary-centric. It's not focused on her. Also, you will find her mentioned sometimes, this could be a second reference, in the Eucharistic prayer. But these are just brief mentions, and so there's not actually a lot of official focus on Mary, and certainly not if you judge by the dominant Catholic form of worship. You will find a private devotion that some people do on their own called the Rosary. And that is a more Marian devotion, but it's optional. It's not something that's mandatory in Catholic circles. It's something people freely choose to do. And it's actually only, it tends to only be here in the West that people do it. Eastern Catholics frequently don't. Now, some of them do, but Eastern Catholics frequently don't have the Rosary as part of their tradition. Having said that, I think there is some reason to have some focus on Mary. Elizabeth, you say you enjoy studying religions, and that's great. I assume you're pretty familiar with the Bible. Would that be accurate?
1: Yeah, I would say fairly. I'm definitely okay. Not a scholar, but yeah.
2: Well, that's okay. If you're familiar with the Bible, then you've probably, as a devout Christian, then you're probably familiar with the beginning of Luke's Gospel, where, among other things, the angel Gabriel appears to Mary. Are you familiar with that passage?
1: Yes, yes.
2: Yeah, and so one of the things Gabriel tells Mary is, behold, your family member, your relative Elizabeth, is present, and she's in her sixth month. And so Mary then goes to visit Elizabeth. Do you remember that?
1: Yes.
2: Yeah, and when she visits Elizabeth, baby John the Baptist leaps in Elizabeth's womb, and Elizabeth is filled with the Holy Spirit, and she says, "Why am I so honored that the mother of my Lord would come to me?" Because Mary has now come to visit her. And so she's saying, "Why am I so honored that the mother of my Lord," meaning Jesus, "would come to me?" That would imply that she's honoring Mary a little bit, right? If she's feeling honored by Mary coming to visit her, then, and she's expressing it out loud, would she be honoring Mary a little bit there, Elizabeth?
1: I hadn't thought of it that way, but that does make sense. Yes.
2: And then Mary replies and said, you know, and she's a humble woman. She's already identified herself as the handmaid of the Lord. But she goes on to say in this encounter with Elizabeth, "Behold, all generations will call me blessed." So all generations are going to have some kind of reverence for Mary. That's the way I would read that. Is that how you might read that, Elizabeth? That, you know, there's some appropriate place for Catholics blessing Mary and calling her blessed as the mother of our Lord?
1: Sure. I just would look at it like what, how is it, are you defining blessed? Blessed.
2: Sure.
1: So, okay. Yeah. Obviously, she's beyond honored to be chosen, mm-hmm, to be the mother of Jesus. That's a given. No question on that. It's just, I guess overall, those are good points. I'm just wondering about the focus. It seems like a lot of focus, and maybe it varies somewhat too from parish to parish,
2: and
1: also
2: person
1: referring
2: to person
1: to her as the mother of God, right?
2: Okay,
1: somewhat person to person too. Sure.
2: Okay, so we just got a new issue on the table there with mother of God. We'll come back to that one. But you're right, and there's different levels of focus in different parishes and in different countries and in among different people. Some people have more affection for Mary, or more desire to honor her than others. And this is something where we've got Mary indicating that this is a good and proper thing as part of the Christian life to call her blessed, you know, to which is a way of honoring her. But how much honor you show and how much focus you put on her, she doesn't say. So people can have different opinions about that. And it's not something we should be fighting over as Christians, because we all agree she is, as you said, you know, beyond honored by being Jesus's mother, and we can acknowledge that. And as long as we do acknowledge that, exactly how much focus you put on Mary is kind of up to you and not something we really ought to be at each other's throats about. At least that's how I'd look at it. Christian love ought to, you know, have room for different people having different levels of emphasis. Would you find that reasonable?
1: Mm-hmm.
2: Okay.
1: Sure.
2: So then
1: sure.
2: Okay, good. So then let's talk about the second issue that you raised, which was praying to Mary instead of just praying to the Father in Jesus' name. Okay, there are several things to say here. The first one is, I think it's helpful if we start by looking at what prayer is, because a lot of people in today in English think of prayer as, well, that means talking to God, and that's the only thing the word prayer means. They think it means talking to God or worshiping God. And that is not actually what the word has historically meant. I'll give you a little bit of background here. I used a Latin word in answering the first part of your question when I mentioned the confiteor. That's a Latin word that means I confess, in essence. And there's another Latin word I need to use to explain things here. The word is precare. And precare is where we get the English word pray. Pray comes from the Latin word precare. So what does precare mean? It means to ask. So anytime, back when people spoke Latin regularly, anytime someone would ask anybody, whether it's God or a saint or whether it's, you know, your spouse, anytime they'd ask anybody to do anything, they could describe that with the word precare. You know, I ask you to do this. And so it was just an ordinary word that meant ask. It didn't mean talk to God. It didn't mean worship God. It just meant ask for something. So if I said, Sykelet, I ask you, how long do we have before we need to take the next break? Did yes. I just talk to God when I said that?
3: Well, you did not, Jimmy.
2: Did I just worship God when I said that?
3: You did not. No, you did not.
2: But if I asked you something, I could use prex or precare in Latin to describe that, right? Just like I can use the word sure. ask in English.
3: Yeah.
2: Yeah. So what happened is, as English grew up, that ask meaning is still around. And you see it in various places in English. Like, you tend to see it in British English, where there's actually a contraction. Sometimes if you watch old BBC period dramas, you'll see one character say to another, prithee. You know, you probably prithee. Heard
3: oh,
2: that.
3: Yeah, yeah.
2: Prithee. And that's a contraction for I pray thee or I ask you. So I could say, prithee, shut the door. It is breezy in here, you know. And I just mean I'm asking you to shut the door so it won't be so breezy. Also, it survived in a legal context. If you file a motion with the court, you know, let's say you've got a lawsuit going on, and you hire a lawyer, and the lawyer writes a motion, they want the court to do something, what they're going to say at the end of the motion is, my client prays that the court does this. And what that means is, my client asks that the court does this. So this meaning of pray as ask is still out there, and it's still out there in Catholic circles. We're in English-speaking Catholic circles. That's why English-speaking Catholics talk about praying to the saints, including the Virgin Mary. All that means is we're asking the saints, including the Virgin Mary, to do something for us. And specifically, we're asking them to ask God. So that there are heavenly prayer partners. So bearing that principle in mind, Elizabeth, would you say it's a good thing to have other Christians praying for you to be your prayer partners?
1: Oh, absolutely. Yes.
2: Yeah. Do you ever ask other Christians to pray for you?
1: Yes.
2: Yeah, good. You should. Okay, now with Mary, she's in heaven. She's close to God, just like other people in heaven are closer to God than we are in this life. And in the book of James, it says the prayer of a righteous man has great power in its working. Would you say that those in heaven are more righteous than we are down here on earth at the moment?
1: Oh,
2: I mean, they're
1: yeah.
2: not sinning they're, up in heaven. Yeah.
1: No. Yeah. No, they're having a great time. Yes.
2: Yeah. Okay. So if what James says is true, that it's good to have a righteous man praying for you, and if the saints in heaven, including the Virgin Mary, are more righteous than we are and even closer to God, then it would make sense to ask them to be our prayer partners, or at least it could make sense to ask them to be our prayer partners. Does that sound reasonable?
1: Mm-hmm. Yeah.
2: Okay. Hang on just a second. So that's an example of, or that's an, that is why Catholics ask the Virgin Mary and other saints to pray for us in heaven, to be our heavenly prayer partners. But what, and you've already acknowledged that you have prayer partners here on earth, which is great. We all should. And we should all ask other people to pray for us. But what would you say if someone came to you, Elizabeth, and said, "You shouldn't ever ask any other person here on earth to pray for you. You should only pray to God in Jesus' name. You shouldn't have any prayer partners, whether in heaven or on earth." Would you think that they were accurately reflecting what the Bible encourages about Christians praying? Or would you say that they are mistaken?
1: No.
2: Yeah, so they'd be mistaken.
1: Of course not.
2: Yeah, so they'd be mistaken to tell you you should never have any prayer partners. You should just pray to God in Jesus' name. And Catholics would say the same thing. We should, of course, whether we're Protestant or Catholic, we should pray to God in Jesus' name. But it's also good to have prayer partners. That's why the New Testament encourages us to have prayer partners. And Catholics have simply extended that to heaven now that there are humans up in heaven. So that's why that I hope that helps make it intelligible why Catholics would ask Mary and other saints to pray for us. Now, you raised one other thing, which is referring to Mary as the Mother of God. Now, you have to understand this statement correctly. When Mary is described as the Mother of God, we're not saying Mary's older than God, or that she's the source of God, because she's obviously neither of those things. I mean, Catholics don't think the Virgin Mary's older than God, and they certainly don't think Mary's the source of God. I mean, Mary's a creature of God. God is her source. So it's obvious we don't mean those things by calling her the Mother of God. What might Catholics mean? Well, she had Jesus in her womb. You know, she nurtured him, she raised him. If some woman has a child in their womb and then they give birth and then they nurse and raise that child, would you say that that woman is the child's mother?
1: Yes.
2: Yeah. Okay, so Mary is the mother of Jesus. Now, is Jesus God?
1: Yes.
2: Yeah. So if Mary's the mother of Jesus and Jesus is God, then Mary is the mother of God. Not in the sense of being older than God or in the sense of being the origin of God, but in the sense of being his biological mother. So that's why Catholics and many other Christians, it's also Orthodox Christians and even most Protestants will acknowledge, Protestant theologians will acknowledge that it's appropriate to call Mary the mother of God because she's the mother of Jesus and Jesus is God. So transitively, she's the mother of God. So those are the three issues you raised, Elizabeth, and I want to thank you for calling in. We spent a good bit of time there. I know we're going to have to take a break pretty quick here, but I believe we have a book we'd like to send you. So if you could hang on and give us an address, we'll be happy to send you that book. And do call in again. I'm happy to chat with you anytime you'd like and see what light I can shed on things.
3: Elizabeth, okay? Thank you so much. We do have to take a very quick break. Evidence for Christ, Jimmy's new book. If you'd like it, hang on, give us an address. We'll send it to you right back with more Jimmy Akin on Catholic Answers Live.
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0: Welcome back. Catholic Answers Live. Jimmy Akin, our guest. Wasn't sure if folks would call with questions about salvation, but they most certainly have. We've got lots of folks on the line, and we're talking salvation with Jimmy Akin. I'm going to head off to Oklahoma City, where Scott is listening on Oklahoma Catholic Radio. Scott, thank you for your patience. Go ahead with your question.
1: Hey, got a question about the Protestant evangelism called the Romans Road. What do Catholics have that compares to that?
2: Well, so first of all, I should probably explain what the Romans Road is for folks who may not be familiar. Basically, it's a marketing gimmick that's used in evangelization. This is something that crops up periodically in Protestant circles in particular. There's no reason it has to be Protestant circles, but it just typically has been, where in the last couple centuries, many Protestants have tried to have like short, distilled down capsule formulas that can be used to make very brief presentations of how to get right with God and how to go to heaven and things like that. In fact, the phrase "how to go to heaven" is not even used in the Bible. That is one of these later marketing gimmicks. Another one that's like this is, have you accepted Jesus as your personal Lord and Savior? That, you know, has this message in it of, well, you need to accept him as your personal Lord and Savior. That language is never used in Scripture. So that's another evangelistic marketing gimmick. So is the Four Spiritual Laws by Bill Bright. So is the Romans Road, which is used by other groups of Protestants. And for people who may not be familiar, the Romans Road is basically a collection of verses from the Book of Romans that a Protestant evangelist will walk you through one at a time. That's why it's called a road. But you walk through these selected verses, and it will support a product, and they'll present it in such a way that it supports their evangelistic message. But all these things, what they have in common is they are things that have been invented in recent times as ways of trying to deliver the gospel as it's understood by these people to a modern audience. So in essence, it's marketing gimmicks. And the Catholic Church hadn't been really big on the marketing gimmick train. I'm not saying that Catholics couldn't come up with something like this, but they don't tend to. Fundamentally, though, if I were to give a very brief summary, it would be repent, believe, be baptized. Those are the three key things. We discussed it at more depth at the top of Hour 1. We got a break coming on now, so check out the beginning of Hour 1, and I give you a little bit more detail. If you want to come up with a marketing gimmick, fine, just run it past your bishop before you publish.
0: Who was Jesus? It's the most important question in the world. Was he a great teacher, a religious myth, the Messiah and Lord? 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

0: Traffic Answers Live, a little bit of groovy music for you. Jimmy Akin, our guest. And today we're talking salvation. If you have questions about salvation, about how to be saved, about what salvation is, about whether or not you can lose it and what you'd have to do if that happened, or can you get it back once you've lost it? Whatever your question is about salvation, 888-318-7884. Going down to Dallas, Texas now, where John is listening on the Guadalupe Radio Network. John, thank you for waiting. Go ahead with your question for Jimmy.
1: Hello, and thank you for taking my call. Just real quickly, Jimmy, I'm interested in your perspective with regards to the Protestant, from your former Protestant time, how the once saved, always saved, or the the salvation, are you saved, salvation being just one-time event. You proclaim your that you're say the sinner's prayer, and then you're in heaven, and that compare that to the Catholic view of we're to become like Christ and to be Christ-like and have Christ abide in us. And I just wanted to say, is that a fair statement that the Protestant version of salvation is maybe more binary, or you're in or you're out? And of course, we all want to be in, but it doesn't seem like that captures the fullness of what we can expect in heaven. And I guess that's the second part of my question, is if that's true, then what is the Protestant vision of heaven as compared to a Catholic? And I think of different heroic virtue, the saints that get to, are declared saints by the church, their experience in heaven versus, are there different versions of experiences of people in heaven? And, just compare the Catholic version of heaven, experience of heaven based on our theology, versus the Protestant version of being saved.
2: Okay, so you raised a whole bunch of issues there, John, and I'm going to try to deal with them pretty quickly because we're in the last 30 minutes of the show now and for today, and we've got a number of other people online, so I want to get to as many folks as possible. So I'm going to deal with this pretty briefly. The first thing that you mentioned, well, let me get one thing out of the way just to begin with. You mentioned the sinner's prayer. If you heard the previous phone call I just had right before the break, I talked about the Romans Road and the four spiritual laws and accepting Jesus as your personal Lord and Savior and similar things, and I referred to them as marketing gimmicks that are used evangelistically. They're not something that's in Scripture. They're something that has been invented recently to try to be used as an evangelistic tool. And the same thing, sinner's prayer, same thing. It's a marketing gimmick. If you look through Scripture, there is no sinner's prayer. This is something, it may be based on some ideas in Scripture, but it's not something that Scripture itself contains. And it's not universal in Protestantism. It's certain, the idea of saying the sinner's prayer and you're guaranteed heaven, even that's a bit of a simplification, but that's an idea that's only popular in certain segments of Protestantism.

0: that. John, it sounds like you've encountered a particular version of salvation that is popular in some Baptist circles and among groups that have been influenced by Baptists. You referred to a once saved, always saved position, and that is believed by Baptists and some Baptists, and by those who have been influenced by those Baptists, but it is not even a universal in Protestantism. Lutherans, Anglicans, Methodists, even Calvinists do not agree that all you got to do is get saved by saying a prayer and you're automatically going to be in heaven. Now, the ones who are closest to that are Calvinists. They will say, well, once you get saved, you're going to stay saved. That's a doctrine they refer to as perseverance of the saints or preservation of the saints. But even they don't have the idea of just say this prayer or just make this act of faith, and then you can go right back to murdering and adultering and you'll still get to heaven. They would say, no. If you do go back to murdering and adultering after you've converted, that shows your conversion was not genuine. And you know, God does really revolutionize your life, and you will not do those things going forward. With others, like Lutherans and Methodists and Anglicans, they would say you can outright lose your salvation. So they don't have the idea that once saved, always saved is true. They don't have the idea either that perseverance of the saints is true. And of course, the Catholic Church understands it is regrettably possible for folks to lose their salvation through mortal sin. But it's the good news is you can get it back. You know, you repent again, you have faith again if you lost your faith, and typically go to confession and you can re-enter a state of grace and be saved again. Now, the other thing that you asked about, John, was what heaven is going to be like. And you specifically, now, of course, the answer to that is we don't know for sure, other than it's going to be great. But you specifically wondered, is there going to be a different experience of heaven from different people? And you will find some in the Protestant community, and this is a pretty small minority, you will find some who say, nope, everyone gets the same experience of heaven. But even most Protestants don't believe that, because there are passages that very clearly indicate that there is a doctrine of rewards. And there's more than just the reward of getting into heaven. There are also rewards to be enjoyed in heaven, like in 1 Corinthians 3, and there are a bunch of passages I could appeal to here. But one of them is 1 Corinthians 3, where Paul talks about how if you've built well in this life, you'll receive a reward in heaven. But if you've built poorly in this life, all the stuff you thought you built is kind of going to go up in flames. You'll still be saved, but you'll suffer loss. You won't get a reward beyond getting into heaven. And so right there, you've got at least two and really more different levels of rewards for different Christians in heaven. And so the vast majority of Protestants, like Catholics, recognize that there are going to be different levels of reward in heaven, although you will find a few, and they tend to overlap with people who believe in once saved, always saved. But the large majority of Christians and even the large majority of Baptists would say, no, there's going to be different levels of reward in heaven. So I hope that's helpful. I know we're coming up on a break and we got more people that we need to get on the air, but I hope that's of use to you, John.
1: Thank you, John. We do have to take the break. We'll be right back with more questions on salvation for Jimmy Akin on Catholic Answers Live.
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0: Well, welcome back to Catholic Answers Live. We have just had lots and lots of people who wanted to talk about salvation in one way or another today, and we've still got more, and it's a good thing. Jimmy Akin's here with us. We can do that. So off to Tucson, Arizona we go now, where Matt is watching YouTube. Matt, welcome. You got a salvation question for Jimmy?
1: I have a hearing God's voice question for Jimmy.
0: Oh, okay. All right.
2: Okay.
1: I'm new to being a Christian and a Catholic. So I read a lot of the Bible. I watch Catholic Answers, different online apologists very, very frequently all day long. I'll read the catechism just to learn about the faith. And something I struggle with is hearing God's voice and what to even expect. If I don't know if everybody has a different gift or a different, you know, mechanism of how they hear. I've heard, oh, it's the quiet voice, you know. It's not the loud, obnoxious voice, or however you want to describe the accuser. But I struggle greatly. I mean, I see changes in my life. But
2: now,
1: I don't necessarily
2: there?
1: Hear an audible. Yes, can you hear me? Sorry.
2: Yeah, you cut out there for a minute.
0: But go ahead.
2: Keep going.
1: What did you hear last?
2: I don't recall necessarily. So you're asking about hearing God's voice.
1: Anything?
2: It sounded like. Go ahead.
1: Okay, so I guess, like I said, I struggle greatly with hearing God's voice. I was saying I read the Bible a lot. I watch apologetics a lot. I read the catechism a lot. So I'm aware of church teaching, and I'm applying that to my life. I'm seeing changes in my life, but I don't really hear God's voice, which I think, I don't know what to expect. I don't know what other people hear, if they hear like a quiet voice, or they don't hear a voice at all.
0: I don't know
1: if you could give me some type of advice about what to expect, how to hear God's voice. Do people hear, other than your conscience, which I've always heard, is that God, you know, what could you maybe help me with here?
2: Well, God speaks to us in a number of ways. He speaks to us through Scripture. He speaks to us through apostolic tradition. He speaks to us through the teaching of the church. He speaks to us through other Christians who may help us in our faith journeys. He speaks to us through conscience. He speaks to us through reason. And so he has a lot, and through experience. So he has a lot of ways to speak to us. But when many people talk about hearing his voice, they mean something besides all that. What they may mean is hearing a voice, an audible voice. That's what's called a locution. But what they're talking about is what falls into the category known as private revelation. And it could be an audible voice. Private revelation could be something else, you know, like just a sense of knowing. God can communicate in all kinds of different ways, but private revelation is not the most common thing. Some people have it all the time, or at least think they have it all the time. Other people don't have it so much. Maybe a few times in their life, maybe not even that. They may never have a private revelation. And this is an area where Christian experience indicates this is clearly not a one-size-fits-all thing. Different people have different experiences with private revelation. Some people have it a lot. Most people don't. Most people don't get that much private revelation, if any. And I would put myself in that category. I mean, there have been a few moments in my life where I thought, okay, God's really doing something here that's beyond what you would expect in the normal course of nature. But those are rare and tend to happen at very big, important moments, like when my wife was dying. But I've never heard an audible voice from God or anything like that. And that's okay. The thing is, since this is not a one-size-fits-all situation, well, don't stress about it. you can serve God whether you are a high private revelation person or a low private revelation person or a no private revelation person. You know, you of course want to understand God's word as it comes to us through the means we all have access to, like apostolic scripture, apostolic tradition, the teaching of the church, reason, conscience, things like that. You want to listen to God in all those ways. But if you don't hear his voice beyond those, well, it's totally okay. Maybe God will give you an audible voice at some point in the future, but don't worry about it if he doesn't, and don't worry about not having one now. In some ways, if you do get an audible voice, you got to be, it's going to bring some extra challenges with it, because it could be something besides God's voice. It could be the devil's voice, or it could be an angel communicate, or a saint communicating with you telepathically, or it could be your imagination, or it could be the onset of schizophrenia. So there are a bunch of other possibilities that have to be sorted through if you do start hearing audible voices. But my general advice, since most people don't, at least not most of the time, is if you're seeking God's guidance on something, or if you're praying to God, well, just pray and don't worry about whether you hear a voice back. If you're seeking his guidance on something, well, study the forms of his word you have access to, like scripture and the teaching of the church and so forth, and then make your best guess based on that and act and trust God with the results, and it'll be okay because you acted trying to please him. And even if you made a mistake, he knows you tried to please him and do his will as you understood it, and that does please him.
1: I appreciate that. I think you know, I'm new at all this, so
2: yeah,
1: it's like it comes back to expectations and what's real. I agree. I don't think everyone has the same gifts. It makes me doubt if I have the spirit sometimes when I don't get some miraculous, you know, call to Damascus situation, you know.
2: Yeah.
1: So it's like, it's just something that, you know, I was curious what your opinion was and what your advice. So I appreciate your answer.
2: No problem, and don't worry, you've got the Spirit. If you've been baptized, you don't have to worry about it. The Spirit acts in all kinds of ways. Sometimes it's miraculous. Most of the time, though, the Spirit doesn't act in a miraculous way, but in an ordinary way. And, you know, there are people who talk kind of a lot about hearing God's voice, and I'm not always sure what they mean. But I think it is unhelpful if they give other people the idea they need to hear an audible voice, because for most people, that's not God's will.
0: Matt, I'll tell you what, I'd like to send you a couple books, Secrets from Heaven. It's on the parables and sayings of Jesus. And Jimmy's small book, Words, The Words of Eternal Life, True Happiness and Where to Find It. If you hang on and give us an address, I'll send you those two books. And call anytime. We'd be delighted to talk with you again. I'm only going quick because we're short of time now. And Anita is in Austin, Texas, watching on YouTube. Anita, as I said, we're a little short of time. So if you could be quick with your question, that would help.
3: Yes, I was originally from the Once Saved, Always Saved group, and now I'm Catholic, and I know we can lose our salvation. So how can we be at peace about our salvation without being scrupulous, that anxiety just kind of abides there?
2: Okay, well, I think that to frame the answer to this question, it's helpful to draw an analogy between nations, between different nation states. So let's think about this on the nation state level for a moment. Anita, do we currently have peace with Great Britain?
3: Yes.
2: Yeah. Are we planning on going to war with Great Britain anytime soon?
3: No.
2: So we don't need to worry about going to war with Great Britain. Not practically, right. Not right now.
3: Yes.
2: No. Okay, good. But is it possible we could go to war with Britain?
3: Yes.
2: Hypothetically, yeah. In fact, we've already fought a war with Great Britain. We fought more than one war with Great Britain. Not only was there the American Revolution, where we threw off the shackles of our former British overlords, you know, no offense to our former British overlords, but there was also the War of 1812, in which they burned down our White House, among other things. So we clearly are capable of fighting wars with Great Britain. It's actually happened, but we don't need to worry about it right now because we've got good relations with them. And, you know, it's we've had a good enough relation with them. It's even sometimes been called the special relationship. So even though we threw off their shackles, now we're like best buds, even compared to other nations. And so so we don't have to be worried about the redcoats coming and slitting our throats in our beds, not anymore. And so even though it's hypothetically possible we could go to war with Great Britain at some point, it's not a practical worry. And just like we can have peace with Great Britain in that way, well, we can have peace with God in that way. You know, if you love God and love your neighbor, and love is a choice, it's not a feeling. If you choose the good of the other, in God's case, it's like, okay, anything he seriously wants, that's what I seriously want too. That's loving God. It's not a feeling. And this is an important thing for people who may be dealing with scrupulosity, is love is a choice. Do not focus on your feelings. Feelings come and go. But if God is your highest priority, you know, to where if push came to shove, you'd choose God over something else, well, then you love him above all things. And that means that that you're in the right with him. And if you're not planning on putting something else above God, well, then you're not planning on getting on his bad side. So you've got peace with God. And, you know, I've had people say, well, how can you have peace if it's hypothetically possible that, that, you know, you might commit a mortal sin? Well, yeah, it's hypothetically possible, but I don't, why would I want to? It's hypothetically possible the United Kingdom could nuke Washington, D.C., but why would they want to? You know, so if we've got good relations with God and we want to maintain those relations, we don't got to worry beyond that. Now, if we do end up committing a mortal sin contrary to our interests, well, then we need to repair the relationship. That's like if you've got two spouses who love each other and they have a fight because, you know, we love God and God certainly loves us. But if you have two spouses who have a fight, well, they need to make up. They need to repair the relationship. But fundamentally, there's love there. And God always loves us, even when we sin. And so he's always ready to reconcile with us. So we don't have to be scrupulous or afraid in this way. Does that help, Anita?
3: A lot, yes. Thank you. That was well explained.
0: Oh, very, very good. Well, I've been giving away Jimmy's book, so I'd like to give you one, Anita. All you got to do is give us an address, and we'll send you off. What's the one I've been giving away? Evidence for Christ. Okay, yeah, sorry, left my head for a minute. Evidence for Christ, the new book, if you'd like a copy of it.
2: Also, Words of Eternal Life might be of assistance to Anita.
0: Okay, Anita, we'll send you two books then, Evidence for Christ and The Words of Eternal Life, True Happiness and Where to Find It. Thank you very much for the call. Go ahead, Jimmy. You were about to say.
2: Oh, no. Oh, I was just thinking about, I was just mentally musing because we're right down to the wire. I don't know that we have time to take another call. I was thinking, well, you asked me about Mysterious World this week, but you haven't asked about the Jimmy Akin podcast. So I was wondering if you were interested in knowing about that.
0: Actually, Jimmy, what I wanted to do was a new episode drops each Monday for the Jimmy Akin podcast. What dropped this Monday, Jimmy?
2: It was an episode about the situation before and after the fall of man. Oh. I got a message from a listener who wanted to know, well, like, how would death with animals occur before the fall, and would there have been weeds before the fall, and would there have been birth pain before the fall, and stuff like that. And since he was asking about this, I know a lot of people have this question, so I did a whole episode on that, and covered all this and got into some really interesting territory that not a lot of people have thought about. So you can check that out. Coming up this Monday, I have a response to Gavin Ortland and a recent video he did about ghosts.
0: Oh, very good. All right. We'll check that out. People have very strong feelings about what things were like before the fall, and they are not necessarily related to what the Catholic Church teaches about what happened before the fall. So I'll look forward to it, Jimmy. That was a fun one. I gave away your book on Evidence for Christ. Pretty soon we need to do a show on Evidence for Christ, Jimmy. Let's just do a couple hours on that.
2: That will be fine with me.
0: All right. That will do it for us. We'll see you next time, God willing, right here on Catholic Answers Live.
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10: He was dressed in his new suit, a tie, and his shoes were polished. Where are you going? His neighbor asked. I'm off to New Orleans. I hear there are wild women and great whiskey. I'm going to have a good time. Good, his neighbor said. But why are you so dressed up? Because, well, I might stay for the weekend. And I don't want to miss church. It makes one wince, doesn't it? But then, now that I think about it, maybe the only place to go when one needs forgiveness is church. Jesus is there. He's a great forgiver of great sinners. I'm Steve Brown. You think about that. Share what you just heard with a friend. 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
16: What is the first reflex thought that we find in sacred scripture of God? Not the first description of him creating the world, but the first thought that he has about himself. Open Genesis and you will find it. Let us make man. Think of it. As if God could not exist without man. God does not need man to complete himself, to fulfill a need, but he needs man as a kind of a gift. He must have someone to whom he can show his love. The first monologue that we touch in sacred scripture is the monologue of God thinking about man. And what are the first dialogues in scripture? The first question in scripture is God saying to man, Adam, where art thou?
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5: St. Anthony Zaccaria. Born at Cremona, Italy, in 1502, Anthony Zaccaria was first a doctor and then a priest. 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He died at Cremona on July 5, 1539, and was canonized in 1897. He is depicted most often wearing the black cassock of the regular clergy. His attributes are the flowering lily and the crucifix. Anthony's feast day is July 5th. St. Anthony Zaccaria, pray for us.
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13: The current temperature, 71 degrees.
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1: Anyone who lives in love lives in God. And God lives in him.
0: What a wonderful thing is our church. This whole network is built on trust. The essence of evangelization is to tell everybody Jesus loves you. We are all called to be great saints. Don't miss the opportunity. Well, it's so good to have family here tonight. And I always enjoy family. I've told you that 1,000 times, huh? You know, the world today is, well, we can't say it's mixed up because it is, but things happen that you wouldn't even think about even 20 years ago, don't you think? Huh? Just weird things. Weird. And I've wondered, and I've been talking to the Lord, why is it today, is it because Satan is out there gaining a lot of souls? Is it because we're not close to God, that we're not really following the laws of God, the commandments? What's wrong with the whole world? Like 8% of this country go to Mass once a month. 5% of that country, only 5% of the kids are baptized. What's wrong? And it's not one country, it's a lot of countries. I had a lawyer contact me yesterday, I guess, this is Tuesday. And he said, Mother, there are a lot of countries in the world. I have an elections. And some countries, if they don't get the right people in, will lose their sovereignty. I said, oh boy, I'm not sure what that is, but it sounds pretty big. The ability to make your own laws and make people obey your laws in your countries. I thought, oh, I don't think that's very good. He said, no, it isn't. He said, would you say a prayer that all the countries in the world, there's a lot of them, England is one, Ireland is another, there's countries in South America, countries in the East, all electing new leaders. And we know what we went through, don't we? Huh? At least we learned to count. Took us a while, but we learned. Now, maybe they don't know how to count either. Who knows? And if we love each other, we don't want anybody to go through what we went through. You know, remind me of those little daisies or little flowers when I was a kid. You'd pick them up, pick one little leaf at a time, and he loves me, he loves me not, he loves me, he loves me not, he loves me, he loves me not. But what do you got? Nothing. I never figured that one out. Because after you figured out he did or didn't, all you got is a stem in your hand. And see, we don't want that to happen anywhere anymore. So if your country is having an election for whatever, see, figure it out. You know, one time, our dear Lord, the Pharisees are trying to trick him. And they didn't know who he was. They knew who he was, but they didn't want to know who he was. And they didn't want to follow him. They want a leader that was on a horse and could destroy. They didn't want a leader that's kind and gentle and loving and forgiving. And so they kept prodding him on. Who are you? How do you do these things? And Jesus said, the Father and I are one. I only do what I see the Father do. I only say what I hear the Father say. Well, I've been going through that all week, and I thought, maybe that's what's wrong with all of us. We don't know what the Father is saying. Then we don't hear. We don't see what he's doing in the world, and then we don't imitate that. So we're going kind of blind. Kind of blind. Because God is creator. He created you, he created me, so he's the real Father. You know, he's just not a big God up there. He knows you, who knows every part of you. And the Lord said, not a hair falls from your head that he doesn't know it. I don't know what he does with those that don't have any hair, but but I bet he counted everyone that fell. What was he telling you and I? He's telling me, I know everything about you, and I love you. We don't know that. I would surmise that 90%, now you're going to say, how do you know? I don't know. I don't go around counting things. I just feel it here. 90% I make don't know God. You say, oh, come on, they're Christian countries. Okay, then why are we where we are? You tell me all these good things. I know they're good. I know a lot of people are holy. A lot of people strive for holiness. But if 8% of a nation goes to Mass once a month, now you think there's something wrong. Now, I can't prove it, but maybe I can. And I think it's because we don't see. You know, if a poor man is blind, you can't find fault with him if he doesn't know where the door is. He can't see. Can't see. But I know blind people, physically blind, are more astute than people who can see. Because their hearing is sharpened. They know more about things that are real than some of us who see. But in general, do we see what the Father does? Here's a book. It tells you all about it. Tells you all about the Father, the Son, and the Holy Spirit. We just had Pentecost. Why is it we don't see? You see, in order to see danger, in order to see signs from the Lord, in order to see beauty, in order to see goodness, in order to see compassion, you have to see God. So we have to see God. In order to be enlightened as to what to do and how to discern what's right or wrong, you have to be united to God, because God is light. And if you're not in God, then you can't see. You say, now, what are you talking about? Are you talking about seeing with your eyes? No, no, no, no. Have you ever again lost driving your car somewhere? You made the wrong turn. Yeah, women do that a lot. The difference is that women will admit it and men won't. That's the difference. But men get lost too. See? But just say you're lost and you made a turn and suddenly, just like that, you feel, I shouldn't be here. Do you ever feel that? Do you ever feel, I think I better turn around. I'm in the wrong place. Nobody told you anything. There was no sign saying, hey, you're in the wrong place. Something you saw. Not with your physical eyes, but you saw, this is not the right place for me. So you turned around. Good thing you did. See? Sometimes you do that with people. Let me see. I want you to meet so-and-so. You're feeling good. You feel very loving and concerned about your neighbor, and you've never seen this person before. All of a sudden, this person comes up front, and you want to go. You want to back up. You ever have that? Ever do that? You just want to back up. Why? You saw something that you could not describe. But you know, this person may be an acquaintance, but will never be a friend. But you don't know why. But you saw something. Is that not true? You've all had that experience. You, and that's discernment, and it's from the Holy Spirit. Watch it. How many of us have had that experience and didn't pay attention to it? Then what? We got in trouble. You see, you saw something, but not with these eyes. You saw it with your heart. Do you ever wonder why some people love some people? You ever wonder why this person marries that person? Like, where were you? You don't understand. But they saw something you don't see. Now you may go and say, I'd never marry that person. Well, nobody asked you to in the first place. But this person saw something you didn't see. And that's what they love. See? Now, let's say the world. Look at the world. Look around the world. Now, you cannot say the world is a wonderful. The world is, yeah. But we're so bored with ourselves that we have become bored with God. That's why we want to clone. That's why we want to create. But even when you clone, you need something God made to clone with, you idiot. You can't do a thing without God. Not a thing. Now, you want to make all these people alike. Oh, Lord. Who wants that? But it wants everybody looking alike. I saw a whole 10 pigs. They're all cloned, but they all look like the same pig. You can't even eat a pork chop without wondering if it's a cloned pork chop. I want a real pork chop. I don't want a cloned pork chop. You know why? Because it's full of fat. Cloned pigs are immense. All you're buying is a bunch of fat. Who wants fat? We can't do anything without God. You know what? Those who want to clone are blind. You say, oh no, they see. Oh no, they don't. They don't see. They don't see the consequences. They don't see what they're doing because they don't believe in God. Well, who do you believe in if you don't believe in God? Well, there's only one other person, Satan. Oh, they wouldn't want to do that. Then who else is there? Themselves. But you didn't create yourself. So if you didn't create yourself, you're beholden to someone else. That someone else is God. But see, they don't see that that's wrong to do. I think I told you all before, we can be sincerely wrong. You know, in the past they used to have these at the airplanes. You go in an airplane, they used to have a place going here for one airplane, and then you go there for another airplane. Well, Sister Joseph and I are going through, and we were talking, and we went one way, and we got on the plane, and we got up in the air, and the captain said, "Good morning, ladies and gentlemen. We will be in Miami in 2 hours." I said to Joseph, "Where did he say we'd be?" She said, "Miami, Mother." I said, "We're not going to Miami." She said, "We are now." And so I called the stewardess. And she was very nice, thinking I wanted something important. And she said, "Hello, Mother. How are you?" I said, "Just fine." I said, "Where is this plane going?" She said, "Miami." I said, "But Sister and I are not going to Miami." "I can't open the doors." "You are definitely going to Miami. Would you like a Coke?" I was afraid she's going to say bourbon or something, you know, because she looked at me so pitiful, like, "You need something." But we were both sincerely wrong. Did you ever think of that? Sincerely wrong. I think all the people that do things they shouldn't do are sincere wrong. They're sincerely wrong. When a world gets to a place where it does not need God, or it thinks it doesn't, they're wrong, you see. God is Father. He's love. He's compassion. He's goodness. He sent His own Son, that part of Him, that second person of the Blessed Trinity, to die for you. Well, you wouldn't do that for anybody. And you know, you look at the apostles, while Jesus was with them, they didn't see what He was trying to do. He's about to ascend into heaven. He's been with them 40 days, a resurrected body, eating with them, drinking with them, being with them for 40 days. And just before He ascends into heaven, they say, "Master, will You now restore the kingdom of Israel?" You know, our Lord has infinite patience. Well, He goes up anyway, you know. "Bye, boys. I gave you everything you need. See you later." Well, they're just looking up. We went through this last week, you know. He's just looking up there, wondering what to do now. And here come two angels. "What are you doing here, looking up?" See? Had to wait for the Holy Spirit. They didn't see. Peter said, "Thou art the Christ, the Son of the living God." But he still didn't see that the kingdom that is here and the kingdom to come is a kingdom, a spiritual kingdom, that prepares the soul to meet God. And that's why you need prayer. That's why you need to pray. You know, I've often thought, We came from Ohio. We've been here almost 40 years. And I see I have people here I love, but I didn't know them in Ohio. There are the people in Ohio I love. And now we're in Hansville, so there's people in Hansom that we love. Did you ever dawn on you that if you weren't there at that point, these wonderful people that you love now, you'd never love because you'd never have a chance to see them? I have to see. I have to know before I can love. I have to know who created this world. I get a little thing in the mail. And it's one of these astronomy things, you know, where these astronomers see new things all the time, and they're getting bigger and bigger, and they don't know where it ends, and they're going unbelievable speeds away from us. And I'm always amused when they come out with something they never knew before. I think it's hilarious. These smart men, I mean, they got the smarts. But they're saying, there is this thing out there, and we don't know what it is yet. Three cheers for you. You're looking at God, but you don't know it. You don't see. I'll never forget Mrs. Michael, and I've mentioned her 1,000 times. Had bone cancer and every kind of cancer, and they had her on a piece of wool, sheep's wool. And if she turned around, she'd break a bone. And I went to see her, and I said, "How are you, Mrs. Michael?" She said, "Fine, thank you." I looked at her and I said, "Fine? She said, "Yes." She said, "I had to sign my daughter to my sister today because I'm dying and I want her to have a home." Her face was radiant. And I couldn't get my eyes off of her because she was so beautiful. Oh, she's emaciated. Not that kind of beauty. It was like you could see God in her. And we talked a little bit. And I told her we'd pray for her, and she said, "Oh, thank you. Praise God." I couldn't get over. Somebody is physically dying of a very painful death that could smile and say, "Thank you. Praise God." She saw something nobody around her saw. In fact, the nurses said to me, "I wish you'd go and see Mrs. Michael. You'll be surprised." And I thought, why would I be surprised going to see anybody? But I was greatly surprised. She saw something I didn't see. I saw her pain. I saw her total misery. I saw that she couldn't even turn around. I saw her at death's door, having signed away her only daughter because her husband left her when he heard she had cancer. But she still saw something nobody around her could see. Most people would have been bitter, unhappy to say the least, revengeful. She was, I think, the most Christ-like individual I've seen, because she saw something in that misery and pain nobody else saw. Otherwise, she could have never been content. Content. A lot of people don't see the action of God in all the things that are happening. And some people see signs. Real signs. We don't see. We don't hear. We're very involved in the things of the world, you see? And that's why I'm going to say this prayer that this poor man, this lawyer, who loves his country, but there are other countries all over the world that are on the brink of great decisions for God or against God, for life or against life. Now, somebody, I'm going to get some letters. I know it. I know it. I can see them flying through the post offices. And they're going to say to me, Mother, you're getting involved in politics. No, I'm getting involved in God. I don't give a hoot about politics. It's not my business. But I am interested in God's ways and God's laws for his sake. I want you to see the consequences of all your actions. That's why I'm going to pray for all the teenagers. They don't see. They see they're going to go to the ocean. They're going to swim. They're going to do this and they're going to do that. Or you're going to be free. That's what you're going to be. Free of what? Well, now, Mother, you're living in the old ways. There's no old way. There's only one way. You're going to face God. You just can't talk yourself out of reality. You are responsible for this vacation of yours. You go around having affairs and doing strange things because you're going to have fun. No, you're making that road down very slippery. And you're blind because you don't see the danger. You don't see any danger. That's why today we need to ask our dear Lord, is it a gift? Everything from God is a gift. Is it a grace? Yes. But you have to pray for it. What would you say if I say to you, all you teenagers, that God wants you to live a celibate, chaste life all summer and the rest of your life until you're married? Ha ha. Choose between being a man and an infant, being enlightened or blind. Choose. God has a right to expect goodness from us and holiness from us and love from us and compassion from us and forgiveness. Whatever country you're in, know that you have to vote. If you do vote, whatever it is you do, pray for your particular country. Why? Because what may happen to it tomorrow or the next day or the next week or the next year. Pray for your country. That God will bless it. That God will give it light. Our country was always a praying country. Now the law says you can't pray, you can't do this, you can't do that, but you can't have an abortion. Now you see, there's something wrong here, very wrong. We don't see anymore. See what I mean by we don't see? This is serious, isn't it? That you can commit a murder of an innocent child and it's okay. You have freedom, but you can't say a prayer at a public gathering. Are we also blind that we don't see what America needs and what the whole world needs is to see what is right and what is wrong and how did it get that way? So tonight, I'm going to say a prayer to St. Kevin. Who is St. Kevin? I have no idea. If you're Irish, maybe you know who St. Kevin is. I can't pronounce where he's from. He's a miracle worker of Glendalough or something like that. I don't think where he is now in heaven he cares that I mispronounce his birthplace or whatever. But I want to say this prayer. First I thought, no, I can't do that. Everybody's going to think I'm Irish, and I'm not. I'm Italian. But I prayed for any other country. They think I was from that country. No, I'm not. I'm an American. And I hope that I love the whole world. As Christians, we are obliged by God to love men of every race, every color, every creed, and every nation. That's my obligation. Especially since we're all over the world and reach so many people in different places, from the jungles to the desert to the mountains, from east to west and north to south. We reach it all. I must be concerned about the goodness and the love of my brother and sister. Why? Because we share the same Father. That God that breathed the soul into my little base, breathe the soul into you. He is our Father. And so for every nation in this world, those who have freedom and those who do not, those who have lost it and those who have given it away, those who possess and those who do not possess, to those who have more than they need and

before the throne of our merciful Father. Abba. Before Jesus and the Holy Spirit. And obtain through the assistance of St. Joseph, guardian of the Redeemer. And through the sorrowful and immaculate heart of the Blessed Virgin Mary, Mother of God, and Queen of angels and men, preserve this world and every nation in it, that once again they may flourish, that the world may grow in solidarity with the human race, that we may be one under God, that we may listen to you, Lord, and love you, and put you ahead of our countries and our nations and this world that you created, Lord, no one else. We are destroyers. We are the ones who destroy the world. You, Lord, are Creator and God and Lord and Majesty. You are the Master of the world. We want you, Lord, to renew you as Creator of all, the one and only God that is sovereign over every nation. And Lord, preserve the sovereignty of every nation. Free us all from the world, from wickedness, from the things that destroy, from the weapons that annihilate what you have created out of love. Out of love, Lord, you created us all. Deliver us, Lord, from evil and the ugly one who seeks to destroy nations and souls and children because he hates us all. Most Holy Trinity, whose feast we will celebrate soon, Father, Lord of all, Creator of all, Son, Redeemer of all, and Holy Spirit, our dearest friend, protect us from the power of the enemy that has been too long in charge of nation after nation after nation. No, Lord, we give you, Lord, ourselves again. Preserve us from throwing away the gifts, the world, and everything in it that we have destroyed. Some willfully, and some just because you're a part of the human race. We want the world back, Lord. We want it your way. We want the world you created. We don't want the world we have destroyed. You know, we have destroyed it, Lord. Yeah, we're the ones. But you, Lord, can bring all things back because you're God. You are God. And you can bring it all back in a matter of a split second. You can make it all new. And so every nation of this world, make a resolution to obey the laws of God.

0: Once we lose them, it will take a long time to get them back. We have a call. Hello?
1: Hello.
0: Where are you from?
1: Oh, hello, Mother. I'm from Michigan.
0: And what is your question?
1: Well, my question is this, and I'm going to stick to what I wrote so I don't get too far off of what I need your opinion. This morning, I woke up, I began a brand new job yesterday, and I have a 1- and a 2-year-old. I woke up feeling like there is no way I can go to this place. I want to be at home with my kids, and so I stayed at home today, and I played with them, and I stopped at nap time, and I said, Lord, I'm a sinner, but can't you please tell me, won't you help me make this decision? Do I fulfill an obligation I made to these people to keep this job and to help my husband with income because we're on a very tight budget? Or do I stay at home, be the stay-at-home mommy that I feel fulfilled to do, and take what lumps I take in the financial world? And I would like your opinion regarding that.
0: You know, when we make decisions, we have to judge beforehand. Is what I'm deciding for the glory of God or for my glory? Is what I'm deciding for the good of my family or only my good? Is the decision I'm thinking of going to harm my neighborhood? Will it cause scandal? Will I be totally selfish in this? If it's God's will, it has to have good fruit. If it's going to cause heartache, arguments, you have to put it aside and say, Lord, you tell me what to do. You see, God will tell us. He's our Father. He's our brother. He's everything to us. He's everything to us. He wants to be everything to us. We always have to judge any decision we want. See, that's why we're in the predicament we are. And a simple thing like credit cards. Credit cards. What's that got to do with God? Well, if you keep buying and you don't have the money, it has a lot to do with God. It's a form of stealing. Oh, you say, really? Yeah, if you run up your credit card to, say, $20,000 and you make $18,000 a year, you get the hint. You got the hint. Well, you better get it ahead of time. You see, because we don't see. A lot of people will buy and buy and buy, and they say, well, I'll just go bankrupt. Oh, what about the poor guy you owed all that money to? And then you start all over again. You get another credit card. Then you buy and buy and buy and buy. See, the will of God and the goodness of God goes in every part of our lives, every part of our decisions, even the credit card. That's how we know God's will. You see, do I need it? Is it because I need it or I want it? I bet you wouldn't buy 1/10 of what you buy if you judged by that term. Do I need it, or is it because I want it? Well, I'll make a bet you're going to be in trouble if you only buy what you want. You got to buy what you need. And if you can't buy it and can't pay for it, then you don't need it. You say, oh, yeah, well, I like to have it. That's the point, my friend. You see, you got the point. You don't need it. We have another call. Hello?
2: Hi, Mother.
0: Hey.
2: This is Mandy from Rockford, Illinois.
0: And where are you from?
2: Rockford, Illinois.
0: Where?
2: Rockford, Illinois.
0: Okay, go ahead.
2: Okay, and my question is, I receive communion in my hands, and my dad gets it on the tongue, and I was wondering if it was more respectful to get it on the tongue than the hands.
0: We are talking about respect, I think, on the tongue. I can see all the clergy getting apoplexy at this point. Your father receives on the tongue. You see, I think what we have to understand is that when we talk about the Eucharist, we're talking about more than respect. You can have respect, and you must have respect for each other. You must have respect for the elderly. You must have respect for the young. We have to have respect for each other. That's a part of God's law. It says, I love you, so I respect you. How much more? You could never go to England, go past the guards, to see Her Majesty, Queen Elizabeth, and say, hi, Mom, how are you? And chew gum. You have to have, you have to be dressed right. You have to have an invitation. You have to have everything necessary to show grandioso respect for Her Majesty. How much more? How much more? The Son of God. You see, we don't see that awesome majesty because he has hidden himself in a little host. So you're not afraid. So he could come into your very heart and mind and soul and love you and take care of you and let you see right from wrong. You cannot have too much respect. We genuflect before we... Now, I know, we're all excited. Well, you're going to trip somebody behind you. I haven't seen one person tripped yet. I'll pick them up myself. Sweetheart, think of what you're doing. I am receiving the body, blood, soul, and divinity of Jesus, Son of God. I couldn't do this. See, now, you're permitted, even by the Holy See, to do either one. I do have a hard time, though, when I see someone going to communion chewing gum.

as I said, and many people receive communion on the hand very respectfully. But then we find hosts under pews, in books, on the floor. I saw a man take it and put it in his shirt. I don't understand that. See, I have a hard time with it. It's permitted. If you're asking me, I'm the wrong one to ask. I have to advise that you receive our dear Lord on your tongue and thank Him. Say, thank you, Jesus. I love you. Thank you for coming to poor, sinful me. I love you. Respectfully and lovingly. That's what He wants. I think your heart has to decide for you how you receive our dear Lord. Some people genuflect, some people bow, some recognition of who you are receiving. See. So we don't have time for things like the time went so fast, didn't it? Huh? We only got 2 minutes. I love you. God loves you. And we have to love each other, see? But we cannot live just being ourselves or hateful or revengeful or unforgiving or lacking in compassion. We must begin. We have to change. We have to ask Jesus to change us into new creatures, a new world, new hearts, a new love. New kindness. He can do it. He can do it. Well, I've got 45 seconds. And don't forget, you figure out how we go through this month. And I'll let you know how we're going through it this month. We're going to do this network worldwide together for Jesus. That's our gift to the world. Love, kindness, and goodness. And don't forget, pray for our teenagers as they go on their vacations. May they also change and become one with Jesus. Well, I'll see you again tomorrow night. Bye now.

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3: In June 2019, a group of five Catholic prelates composed a declaration of truths to address ambiguous and misleading statements made by those entrusted with the teaching authority of the Catholic Church. 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So join Red Sea Catholic Apostolate now as we seek to know the truth about abortion. According to natural and divine law, it is immoral for a woman who has conceived a child to kill this human life within her, either by herself or with the assistance of others. As early as the year AD 50, we have the Church's written prohibition against abortion under any circumstance. We must reject exceptions even for rape and incest, a procedure intended to save a mother's life, but in the process is a direct abortion, must likewise be condemned. 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Our Lord wants every human being to gain the fullness of life and truth in Him and through His Church. For more to aid religious education in your domestic church, go to redseaapostolate.org. 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
4: This is your KLOJ weather forecast for Manhattan, Kansas. Today, chance of showers and thunderstorms, mostly cloudy, high 78 degrees, southeast wind 5 to 10 miles per hour. Tonight, chance of showers and thunderstorms, mostly cloudy, low 63 degrees, east wind 5 miles per hour, becoming calm. Saturday, chance of showers and thunderstorms, partly sunny, high 84 degrees, southeast wind 5 to 10 miles per hour.
5: The current temperature, 70 degrees.
6: Hello and welcome to Catholic Bites 60 Seconds, where 2,000 years of faith and tradition are explained 1 minute at a time. This is Father Conrad Murphy of the Archdiocese of Washington, and today I'm going to talk about joy. And in particular, I'm going to talk about how we attain the joy of heaven. St. Thomas Aquinas says that we don't receive that joy per se into ourselves, as if we were pouring water into a glass and then we'd be filled up to the brim. But rather, it's like we put the glass into an ocean and submerge it underwater. Because the joy that God has prepared for us is so much greater than what we can possibly desire. Now, joy is a certain satisfaction of our desires, that we desire something and when we attain it, we have joy. And we desire God, but we don't desire Him enough. We can't possibly desire Him enough because He is all good. He is infinitely good. And when we receive Him, when we are with Him in heaven fully and all our desires are satisfied, He will pour joy on us. Well, that's the end of my 60 Seconds. I'll talk to you next time on Catholic Bites 60 Seconds.
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13: Well, good morning, everyone, and welcome to Women of Grace Live. I am Johnette Williams. I am delighted to be with you today. I certainly am. I do love spending this time with you Monday through Friday right here on this same station at this same time. We love discussing issues of importance to your life and your faith. I'm always eager to hear from you here, and there's ever so many ways in which you can reach us. When we are taking calls, you can always use our call-in number. 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We try to get to those when we are live, if you text in when we are live, but sometimes we just can't. 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Another way is to email us. Just use this email. It's Women of Grace, all one word, plural on women, womenofgrace@ewtn.com. 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That's how you can send a question to us. And then, of course, we have our listener comment line, and we invite you to use that line too. It's available to you 24/7. And here is the number for that. It's country code 1-205-795-5773. That's country code 1-205-795-5773. Those are all kinds of ways that you can get in touch with us. Now, today is one of those days when we are going to look at some texts that have come in to us that we haven't been able to get to when we are taking them live. In addition to that, we're going to look at some emails that have come in, and we're just going to have a great time together. However, before we get started, I want to remind you about our website, womenofgrace.com. All kinds of great things are available for you at that website. We've got all kinds of resources that are free. Everybody likes free. But we also have a whole listing of our upcoming events. Just click on events in the nav bar or underneath the bottom of the page of the homepage there where it says attend an event, and all of those open up for you. We've got quite a few things that are coming up in the near future, and I'm hoping to see you at one of them. Let me remind you about something very special. We are going on pilgrimage to Poland. Yes, we are. We're leaving September the 7th. We're going to be there through the 16th. Bishop William Walter Scheid of the Diocese of Pittsburgh is going to be with us. It is going to be a beautiful time. We're going to be walking in the footsteps of some of the great saints. You know their names, St. Maximilian Kolbe, St. John Paul II, many call him St. John Paul the Great, St. Faustina, and St. Teresa Benedicta of the Cross. Will also be exploring many other saints along the way there, visiting beautiful shrines, beautiful cathedrals. I just can't wait. I am so excited. Only one thing more would make me even more ecstatic, and that is to have you join us. So please get out to our website and check it all out right there. You can click right there. It'll take you to the tour group, the tour company that we're going with, which is 206 Tours. You'll be able to watch some videos there, and you'll be able to get in touch with them and sign up to join us. I'm so looking forward to it. It's going to be really magnificent. I've never been to Poland. I think I've shared that with you in the past, and I am just really anticipating a shower of graces to come our way as we take this opportunity and make the effort to go to Poland. I hear it's a beautiful country. I've never spoken to anyone who has been there and said, I really didn't like it. I've never heard that. What I've heard are just praise reports right and left. And I'm sure that you'll come home with a praise report too. So please do join us for this beautiful, beautiful opportunity out at our website, womenofgrace.com. Again, we're not taking any live calls today, but we are taking some text messages that have come in for us. We're going to take some emails. We're going to hold on, I think, to our listener comment calls for another time. We have lots of these to go through, and I'm eager to get to them. But I do want to remind you of something. You know, it's very important for us to remember that God has chosen us for this particular day and time. This is one of the great messages that I believe our Lord would have us know. And you are so very important, not only to those that are in your immediate sphere of influence, but most definitely to the world at large. We talk often about the fact that when we are living a holy life, we are lifting up the entirety of mankind. We truly are. There is a dynamic effect of grace. And of course, that is experienced by those that are closest to you, your family, your friends, etc. But the fact of the matter is, it is something that goes out. It goes out into the atmosphere, and it begins to change things. And when God saw this day and time, he saw you in it, and he knew that something about you was essential for this moment in time. And he saw that when you would receive the graces that he has for you every day, that dynamic things would happen by way of you. And oftentimes that's through our actions, but it's always through our effort at prayer. Right? Always through our effort of prayer. So I want to encourage you in this moment, you know, to be serious about your life of faith, to be serious about your relationship with our Lord Jesus Christ, to be serious about your spiritual life, not to take it for granted, but to allow yourself to be fed and nourished by the Spirit of the living God as you come before him on your knees in prayer, as you attend the sacrifice of the Mass, which I hope that you can attend as frequently as every day, if not every day, more than one time a week. I really want to encourage you toward that end. As you receive the sacrament of reconciliation, take advantage of all of these holy opportunities that are available to you, because you are invaluable in the plan of God. You are invaluable in the plan of God. And guess what? Nobody can take your place. Nobody. There's a void when we don't hear and heed that call of God, when we're not living to the fullest extent that we can in him and through him. There is a void. Yes, he'll probably send someone else to fill it, but it won't be filled in the way in which he wanted to fill it with you. You are that unique. You are that special. You are that important to the plan of God, and that important to the salvation of our day and time. So just wanted to give you a little pep talk there, because every once in a while, you know, we can find ourselves just languishing on the way. And we know that there are those moments in the spiritual life where, you know, we're experiencing that great weight, you know, that often comes. Maybe it's through dryness. Maybe it's through some interior attacks that we experience. But God wants you to know that if you persevere, he is going to do marvelous and wonderful and dynamic things through you. So I want you to remember that. And here we are today. And I think that we're going to get some questions up here that have come in to us that will help you see just how important you are to this plan of God. You hear that music? That means we're going to a break. When we come back, let me assure you that we're going to get to those text messages. And maybe one of them belongs to you. Keep your ears open, though, because even if you didn't send it in, it might be something that's very important to your life. Again, you're listening to Women of Grace Live. I'm Johnette Williams. We are taking text messages and emails today, so we're not accepting your calls. 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Both just chock full of great resources to help you live the abundant life of our Lord Jesus Christ and to share that abundant life with others. We're going to be right back inviting you to stay with us.

0: The mystery of the Trinity is the deepest mystery. Revealed to us by Jesus, it is the only way we can come to understand God as eternal love. It's the very heart of God's mercy. As we praise the three in one, we grow in love. We learn to love as He loves. Find out more next on Breaking the Bread. We often begin Mass with the prayer from this Sunday's epistle. The grace of the Lord Jesus Christ and the love of God and the fellowship of the Holy Spirit be with all of you. We praise the God who has revealed Himself as a Trinity, a communion of persons. Communion with the Trinity is the goal of our worship and the purpose of the salvation history that begins in the Bible and continues in the Eucharist and the sacraments of the Church. We see the beginning of God's self-revelation in this week's first reading as He passes before Moses and cries out His holy name, "I will be gracious and show mercy." Israel had sinned in worshiping the golden calf, but God does not condemn them to perish. Instead, He proclaims His mercy and faithfulness to His covenant. God loved Israel as His firstborn son among the nations. Through Israel, heirs of His covenant with Abraham, God planned to reveal Himself as the father of all nations. The memory of God's covenant testing of Abraham and Abraham's faithful obedience lies behind this week's gospel. In commanding Abraham to offer his only beloved son, God was preparing us for the fullest possible revelation of His love for the world. As Abraham was willing to offer Isaac, so God did not spare His only beloved son, but handed him over for us all. In this, He revealed what was only disclosed partially to Moses, that His kindness continues for 1,000 generations, that He forgives our sin and takes us back as His very own. Jesus humbled Himself to die in obedience to His Father's will, and for this, the Spirit of God raised Him from the dead and gave Him the name above every name. This is the week we glorify in this week's responsorial psalm, the name of our Lord, the God who is love. This is Scott Hahn for Breaking the Bread.
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3: 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I am Johnette Williams. 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The way in which you do that is by punching in these numbers, country code 1-205-795-5773. So all of those ways are ways in which you can join us and ways in which we can spend some time together talking about things that are very important to your life and to your faith. So I do have some questions here, and we're going to get to these right away. Let me just get to them. Anonymous writes in, "Good morning. I have several children who are attending other denominations. Sometimes after listening to EWTN, I get more scared that they are not okay in their Protestant churches. Are they not going to heaven? Each one loves the Lord so much, but they are not Catholics. How can you calm a mother's heart?" Well, I can well understand your distress, and I can well understand your concern. And it is very concerning when we begin to see that the fullness of truth is within the Catholic Church. Now, what I don't know from what you're sharing with me here is whether or not your children were baptized Catholic. You tell me that they're not Catholics. That might well mean that they're simply not practicing the faith that they were baptized in, or that, in fact, they were never baptized in the Catholic Church, and perhaps you're a convert. I don't know. So what does the Church teach about this? Well, the Church is very clear on this. The Church recognizes that the baptism that is received by a Protestant is a valid baptism if the person was baptized in the name of the Father and of the Son and of the Holy Spirit. If the person was baptized in that way, the Church recognizes that baptism. And so salvation is indeed possible for individuals that were baptized in Protestant denominations. So the Church would have you be a witness to the fullness of the truth, right? The Church would like, and God would like, for you to witness to the fullness of the truth that is within the Catholic Church. So very frequently, the Protestant denominations teach something that is very antithetical to the truth of what the Church is truly all about. It will teach and preach a very anti-Catholic doctrine, a very anti-Catholic message. And so individuals can be formed and shaped by the misinformation that comes from those ways. So what I would suggest to you, especially because you are concerned for them and you want for them to know the fullness of truth as you know it, and they do love our Lord so very much, I'm sure that they would want to embrace the fullness of truth that he offers them, I would encourage you to purchase for each one of them a catechism of the Catholic Church. I would. I would encourage you to do that and to offer them that opportunity in their leisure to read about it, especially when there is so much that is, as I said, being communicated regarding misinformation of the Church. We want to give them the fullness of the truth that is in the Church. And the catechism is a great way to do that. So, you know, I wouldn't worry. But by the same token, I would be concerned. I would be concerned that they are being formed in a way that is really a malformation, and that based on the fact that they love our Lord and want a deep relationship with him, I would suggest that this would be a very, very good way for you to be able to help them along that path. So that is what the Church teaches. It's readily available for you. You can just go out there and look it up online, and you can read precisely what the Church says. So I thank you for getting in touch with us today. I thank you very, very much for the question. And I'm sure that it's one that really and truly is in the heart of very many of our listeners. So as I always say, when you get a question to us, whether you call it in or you text it to us or whether you email it to us or leave it on our listener comment line, it is indeed a corporal work of mercy. You are engaging in an outreach through your question to help others who are questioning perhaps the same area of concern. So thank you so very much for your call. Hope that this helps you. And there you have it. All right, here's another text message. We get this from Keegan in Nebraska. If God loves all his creation, then why does the Church teach that animals don't have souls and will not take part in the resurrection? Well, Keegan, thank you for your question. First, let me correct you in a misconception that you might have. The Church does not teach that animals do not have souls. The Church teaches that animals do not have immortal souls, but every living thing has a soul. St. Thomas Aquinas is very helpful in teaching us about this very reality in his Summa. So I would encourage you to go out there and to look that up and to see, just put into a search engine, you know, St. Thomas Aquinas on the soul of animals, and you can read about it. Why is it that animals do not have an immortal soul? Well, because animals are not created in the image and likeness of God. We read in Genesis 1, verse 26, that God created man in his image, in the divine image he created him, male and female he created them. It doesn't say that God created the animals in his image. And as you go through Genesis and you read about the creation of the world, you will see that God did indeed create animals, and those animals delighted Adam very much. He was charged with giving them names. They were lovely to behold, and the animals reflect the majesty of God, right? They reflect the creativity of God. They reflect the beauty of God. They reflect something about the God life, but the God life is not the way in which they were created. Now, man is created in the image and likeness of God. His soul is immortal. It will live forever. Our bodies will be rejoined to our soul when Jesus comes again. Now, the soul itself has the capacity for eternal life, right? That's that. Well, let me just rephrase that. The soul, and just rephrase this for me, Vanessa. The soul has the capacity to live for all eternity in heaven, or unfortunately not to reach that end and to unfortunately be damned. But that is up to the soul and the way in which the soul lives the soul's life, right? The way in which we live our lives. So animals, because they do not have an immortal soul, will probably not take part in the resurrection. I mean, I don't know exactly what God's going to do. And I've heard lots of people talk about this. You know, are there animals in heaven? Will I see my beloved parrot again? Will I see my beloved dog again? Will my kitty be there? Well, you know, those are things that, you know, we don't have a full answer to. But the fact is they don't have an immortal soul. So I don't think it's likely that we're going to find our pets in heaven. But they are meant to delight us. They are meant to serve our needs. They are meant to provide us with food. And that is why God created the animals. So I hope that that helps you. You know, it's a big question. And, you know, when you said God loves all his creation, you know, this is an interesting thing about the word love. And let's talk about this for a moment. We can only love that which is equal to ourselves or that which is endowed in some way with an aspect of ourselves. God loves us because we are created in his image and likeness, right? And he did that out of love. He wanted to share the divine goodness with us. He wanted to share the delight of the Trinitarian life with us. He wanted to replicate that reality, and he did so by creating man in his image and likeness. And we image God in three ways. We have rationality. We can think and we can reason. Animals do not think. They do not reason. They do learn. They have a certain capacity through repetition of knowing what to do in certain circumstances. They're trainable. We know that if we have dogs or if we have cats, animals are trainable. We can train other species of animal as well. So they are trainable in that way. They have instinct, which drives them to do what it is that they do. And they even have memory, and it's been posited that they have emotional realities too, and we can see that. We certainly know when a creature is sad or a creature is languishing, we see that. But what they cannot do is think. They don't have the capacity to conceptualize. They don't have the capacity to learn in the sense of cognitive learning as we learn. They don't have that capacity. So in that way, you know, they are not, you know, in the image and likeness of God, which man is, because man has rationality. We also image God in that we know we exist. God knows he exists. We know we exist. We have self-consciousness. We recognize that we are. Animals do not recognize that they are. We talk about this frequently on the program. If an animal looks in the mirror, like my little Maggie May, she looks in that mirror and she doesn't know that that's Maggie May. She just thinks she's looking at a dog. But she has no recognition of self. We do recognize ourselves. So we have that capacity as well. And then the biggest thing that separates us from the animals, you know, in addition to these two, is the fact that we have free will. God has free will. He freely creates. He freely does. God is goodness itself. Everything that God does is ordered to the good. We, unfortunately, scathed by original sin, the consequences of it, we do not always choose the good. We oftentimes find ourselves in dire straits because we haven't chosen the good, right? But we can choose. Animals cannot choose. Animals do not have free will. As I mentioned a moment ago, they are driven by instinct. So they're driven by training, if they've been able to receive training, and not all animals are equally trainable. So animals do not have that free will capacity that man has. So in all of those ways, animals are very different than man. So can we have, you know, and I talk about it myself, you know, I love my little dog, right? But my dog is not capable of loving me back. We can only love someone, which is an act of total self-donation. That's what love is. It is an act of total self-donation. We choose to love. Our animals do not choose to love us. They're not capable of love. They are capable of obedience when they're trained. They are capable of hovering around us. They're capable of that. They know us. They feel safe with us. They experience that that quality of security around us. But it's not a love so much as it is coming from other aspects of that creature. So they don't love. They don't choose to love. We choose to love. Every act of love is a choice to give ourselves to another. Animals cannot give themselves to another. How could they? They don't understand that they even exist. So they can't give of themselves. So, I've probably belabored this point a little bit longer than I needed to, but I'm trying to give you a full answer. So does God love his creation? I don't know. He loves us. I wouldn't say that he invests love in his creation. I think that he admires his creation. I think that he tends his creation. I think he takes care of that which he's created. But love of creation in and of itself cannot return love. You can only love that which is capable of returning love, returning self-donation. And so when we say we love God, it means that we are donating ourselves, we're giving ourselves to God in a love relationship. Creation in and of itself doesn't have that capacity. So I don't think that we would say that God loves his creation. And, it's a big philosophical question that you're putting there. Not so much in terms of the animal, but the implicit question that is there as to whether or not if God loves all his creation. Well, that's kind of an assumption. And of course, you begin it with a conditional. Does God love all of his creation? I would say that no, he doesn't love his creation. His creation can't love him back. We are the only part of his creation that have that capacity because we're created in his image and likeness. So as God is an act of total self-donation, which is what true goodness is, we have the capacity to be an act of total self-donation. I hope that helps you, Keegan. It's a good question. It's an interesting question, and I thank you for it. James from Greenfield, Indiana, texts us. He says, why did Jesus have to ascend into heaven before the Holy Spirit could come upon the earth? James, I don't know that Jesus had to ascend into heaven before the Holy Spirit could come upon the church. I don't really know an answer to that question. That would be one for a theologian, probably one for a speculative theologian, because I don't think that it says anywhere in Scripture that he had to ascend into heaven. But, the Holy Spirit is the third person of the Blessed Trinity, and Jesus was indwelt by the Holy Spirit, just as you and I are indwelt by the Holy Spirit. So the Holy Spirit is the Spirit of Jesus, right? So it's through the Holy Spirit that Jesus remains with us in the sacramental structure of the church. The Holy Spirit is operative in the graces that we receive in every way, right? So, I don't know that it was a necessity. It was God's way. It was what God wanted to do. It was the divine and holy order that God set up. So do remember this, Jesus does tell his apostles that he would send the Holy Spirit, the Paraclete, to them so that they could understand all that he had shared, and that they could remember all that he had shared, and that they could discover even more. Remember, he says, not everything has been revealed to you yet, right? The Holy Spirit will come. You weren't ready for it, but you will at some point in time be ready. So we've got this constant gift of interaction between God and man that comes by way of the Holy Spirit. Revelation, public revelation ended with the death of the last apostle. The sacred scripture and the tradition of the church are the repository of public revelation. But what we do is there's no new revelation. What happens, however, is that the Holy Spirit leads us ever deeper into the revelation that was given, into public revelation that comes by way of sacred scripture and the traditions of the church. So we come to understand more, and more and more as the Holy Spirit leads and guides his church. So what a wonderful thing. What a beautiful thing. And, you know, Jesus certainly is going to come again. He certainly will at the last judgment, you know, when we're all, you know, there and our bodies are reunited with our souls. And it's going to be a grand event, you know. It's going to be the great event, underlined, right? So it's going to be a marvelous moment for us. So thank you, James, for your question there in Greenville, Indiana. You hear that music. We're going to go to a break. And when we come back, we're going to get to some more texts and a couple of emails. And oh my goodness, we're just going to have a jolly good time together today. You are listening to Women of Grace Live. I am Janet Williams. You can get out there to our website, womenofgrace.com, and check everything out for us. Looking forward to it. We're going to be right back, inviting you to stay with us.

0: This is your KLOJ weather forecast for Manhattan, Kansas. Today, chance of showers and thunderstorms, mostly cloudy, high 78 degrees, southeast wind 5 to 10 miles per hour. Tonight, chance of showers and thunderstorms, mostly cloudy, low 63 degrees, east wind 5 miles per hour, becoming calm. Saturday, chance of showers and thunderstorms, partly sunny, high 84 degrees, southeast wind 5 to 10 miles per hour.
1: The current temperature, 70 degrees.
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9: Welcome back, friends. You're listening to Women of Grace Live. I am Johnette Williams. Very happy to be with you today. We're spending today looking at some text messages and emails that have come in. And golly, we've had some really good questions. We did have an anonymous person that contacted us through text, and I went to this question at the beginning there. This was a mom who's concerned about her children who are Protestant, and she wanted to know, as she's listening to EWTN more and more, whether or not her children had the opportunity for salvation. She was concerned about that. And I shared with her briefly about what the Catholic Church teaches, but I wanted to get back to this because it's an important question. And so I'm going to read to you some information that I've discovered online. And here's what it says. The Catholic Church teaches that salvation is possible for Protestants, often termed separated brethren, because they are baptized and believe in Christ. Yet it maintains that the full means of salvation subsist in the Catholic Church. Now, I want to pause there for a moment. You'll recall that in my answer to her, I mentioned that if they were baptized, that salvation was possible for them. Baptized, however, according to the formula that Jesus gave us. Jesus himself gave us the formula for baptism. There are many sects, S-E-C-T-S, and cults out there that baptize their participants, but they do not use that formula, so therefore they would not be baptized in light of what the church teaches and in light of what Jesus himself said. So what is that formula? It's very simple. I baptize you in the name of the Father and of the Son and of the Holy Spirit. And that's important because it's a recognition of who God is, that he's a trinity of persons, Father, Son, and Holy Spirit. So if a Protestant is baptized in that way, then, of course, they've received the sacrament of baptism. But again, as this answer says, the full means of salvation subsist in the Catholic Church. The answer continues and says, while Catholics historically held that there is no salvation outside the Church, this is currently interpreted to mean that all salvation comes from Christ through his Church, allowing for the possibility of salvation for non-Catholic Christians who are in good faith and do not knowingly reject the Catholic Church, right? So the question oftentimes comes up, well, you know, what then should I even try to evangelize somebody that's not Catholic? Absolutely. The church herself exists to evangelize. Let's go back to the earliest days of the church. What did the apostles do? What did Jesus himself

So there you have it. So that is what the church exists to do. You and I, as disciples of Christ, are called to the same. We are called to go out and proclaim the good news of Jesus Christ. We are called to lead others into the fullness of salvation that subsists within the Catholic Church, into the fullness of truth that subsists within the Catholic Church. So we stress those points. Notice the last part, allowing for the possibility of salvation for non-Catholic Christians who are in good faith, and that's in quotes, in good faith, and do not knowingly reject the Catholic Church. Many of the Protestant denominations today reject the Catholic Church, really teach against the Catholic Church, spread misconceptions about the Catholic Church. Many of them do not consider the Catholic Church to even be Christian, right? So this is not necessarily good faith, is it? They're rejecting the church. They're rejecting the church out of hand. Now, what does the church teach on Protestant salvation? Baptism is key. We've mentioned that. Validly baptized Protestants are considered Christians and in a real, though imperfect, relationship with the Catholic Church. Separated brethren. I mentioned that term earlier. Catholics often refer to Protestants as separated brethren. While they may lack the fullness of the means of salvation, all seven sacraments, for example, especially the Eucharist and confession, they can still be saved. Invincible ignorance and good faith. Here we come back to that business of good faith. Those who, through no fault of their own, do not know the gospel of Christ or his church, but who nevertheless seek God with a sincere heart and strive to do his will, may achieve eternal salvation. This really applies to individuals who are not Christian. The next one, united to the soul, in quotes, of the church. Catholics believe Protestants in good faith are united to the soul of the Catholic Church, even if they are not united to its visible institutional body. And difficulty outside the church. Catholic theology maintains that it is harder to achieve salvation outside the structure of the Catholic Church, which is believed to have the full deposit of faith and sacramental grace. And that is the truth. The church does have the full deposit of faith and the sacramental grace to help us achieve salvation. Salvation comes from Christ. Both Catholics and Protestants agree that salvation is initiated by God's grace and achieved through Christ. The Catholic Church still maintains that the church is necessary for salvation as it was founded by Christ. And I will say this, I think it's a very interesting thing to consider this. There will come a time for every person to see the reality of the church that Jesus Christ founded. That might not come until their moment of particular judgment before the throne of God. But they will come to that understanding about it. And I think they're going to be ever so surprised. But I think that in a certain way, it's going to be something that resonates, right? Resonates very strongly with their heart. In some corner of their heart, in some place where the Holy Spirit dwells, the truth is there, and they will recognize the truth. Isn't it a funny thing? Sometimes we can walk around in ignorance about any number of things, but then when the truth is stated, we recognize it as truth. And that applies just in human relationships. It applies, in terms of our interaction, in our job place. Once it's explained, once the truth is there and we see it, then we give accord to it. And so I think that is most likely the way that it's going to be. Remember, Jesus says to Peter, you are rock, and upon this rock I will build my church. He didn't found a number of churches. He founded a church, and he ends with this, and the gates of hell will not prevail against it, which indicates that the gates of hell will try to prevail against it. And the gates of hell have been striving to prevail against it since Jesus Christ instituted it on the back of Peter. But it's never been successful. And if you take a look at the Catholic Church, it has been in existence since that moment in time when Jesus said to Peter, "You are a rock, and upon this rock I will build my church." From that moment to this moment, it has prevailed. Any of the other churches are denominations. What is a denomination? A denomination is a lesser quantity than something.

0: right? You remember that from math class. Well, what is a denomination? It's something less than the fullness of truth. There's still truth, but it's not the fullness of truth. It's something less. And I don't say that to be pejorative to anyone that's listening today that is in a denomination of the church. But there's only one church in the end. There's only really one church. So I just think that we can get ourselves all twisted up and say, well, you know, all our religions lead to the same path. No, that isn't true. They are not all created equal. There really is, in the end, only one, and it's the church that Jesus Christ founded. So it's an important thing for us to remember. And if we are Catholic, we should dig into it. There's a lot of Catholics who do not know their faith. A lot of Catholics that are minimalists, right? That are minimalists. They do the minimum necessary. They haven't really fully embraced the church. And what is the church? The church is the mystical body of Christ. So to not fully embrace Catholic teaching, the church, is to not fully embrace Christ. Christ loves you. He gave himself up for you. We should give ourselves to him, not half-heartedly or quarter-heartedly or an eighth of our heart, but wholeheartedly, with 100% of our being. That is what we're called to do. So, you know, if you're Catholic and you're listening to this today and your faith is just not where it should be, well, you got to figure out why that is. And I would encourage you, as I encouraged our anonymous, texter, I would encourage you to get a copy of the Catechism of the Catholic Church and sit down. You've got questions about the faith. There's things you disagree about the faith. Well, go to the index and look it up. Find out why the church teaches what she teaches. Remember what we said a moment ago. When we see the truth, we can give our accord to it. We too live under misconceptions of what the church teaches. Bishop Fulton J. Sheen, soon to be known as Blessed, says something marvelous. He says that no one really dislikes the Catholic Church or hates the Catholic Church. They only dislike and hate what they think the Catholic Church is. When you come to see her beauty, her wonder, how could Jesus give us anything that is not beautiful and is not wonderful? Yes, it's filled up with broken and fallen people who oftentimes act in broken and fallen ways. Wasn't that the way with the apostles? They weren't perfect either. We're striving for perfection. But the church herself, she's the bride of Christ. And the Holy Spirit is working to make her without spot and wrinkle, without blemish. And someday she will be that way. We continue to hold on and do our part to make it that way. To point the finger to ourselves and say, to what extent am I dealing with my wrinkles? To what extent am I dealing with my blemishes? To what extent am I striving to wipe away the spots that are on my soul through the sacrament of reconciliation? To what extent am I doing my part? Point to ourselves. As we become holy, the church takes on the luster of who she truly is, the mystical body of Christ, in the process of being sanctified and purified and perfected. So there you have it. Okie dokie, I'm going to get off of my soapbox now, and I'm going to go on to an email that we received, and this came from Megan. Hi, Megan. Have you heard anything about progress for the cause of Sister Lucia of Fatima? Everyone seems to quote her on the attacks against the family in this time, but I have heard nothing about the investigation into her life. Could you tell us more about her? Do you know anything about her example of virtue? Well, you know, it's a very interesting question that you ask here. Her cause for canonization has been opened. At this point in time, And I just checked this about a week or two ago, so I don't think there's been a change. I am going to look it up. But she is a servant of God, and that's the first step in the process of canonization. So I do believe that that is still her status. And let me just see what it is saying. Is she still a servant of God? Yes, that is the first major step. So that is where she is right now. Obviously, when this particular moment comes in a person's life and a cause for canonization is opened up, there are various stages toward the absolute end, which hopefully is the canonization of that individual. And during the process of servant of God, it simply means that the diocese in which the individual lived has done its investigative work and says, yes, this is a person who is worthy of consideration. And then they gather together all of their own research and all of their own findings, and they send it off to Rome. And when Rome begins to investigate that, they're looking for what's called heroic virtue. Heroic virtue. Now, heroic virtue means virtue lived to a heroic degree. The easiest one of those to say is somebody who gives his or her life, her physical or his physical life, for the sake of the gospel message. So the martyrs, for example, would be considered to be, individuals of heroic virtue. But there's other ways, too, to live heroic virtue. We can look at a saint that was canonized in most of our lifetimes, and that is Mother Teresa of Calcutta. And Mother Teresa of Calcutta lived heroic virtue in her love for the poor, to a self-donating extent. She wore herself out caring for the poor. But in addition to that, it was further discovered that she lived the dark night of the soul for 52 years, and yet she never gave up. She never gave up. She never gave up. And never giving up is the sign of the work of the Holy Spirit to a heroic extent within a soul, right? The soul's cooperation with that grace is just that kind of characteristic, that kind of virtue that is looked for. So Sister Lucia's cause has been advanced. They're looking at all of that research that's been done by her home diocese. They're looking for that heroic virtue. Once the church says, yes, there was heroic virtue, then that person is named a venerable. The next step in the process would be for that individual to be named a blessed. In order for that to happen, a bona fide, researched miracle has to have taken place through that person's intercession. We've experienced that recently. I mentioned a few moments ago, Fulton Sheen. His intercession was sought by a family whose baby was dead for a considerable period of time. And through the intercession of Fulton Sheen was brought back to life. The church carefully investigated that. And when I say the church investigates these things, psychologists are involved. Medical doctors are involved. There is no stone left unturned to try to disprove the miracle. So when there cannot be a stone found to disprove the miracle, then the miracle is announced, and that person becomes a blessed. What is needed for the name of saint, for the title of saint to go before the person's name, what is needed for that is a second miracle. So Sister Lucia is on her way. What you can do at this point in time, once the cause is open, you can pray for that person's cause to be advanced. You can pray for that person's cause to be advanced. So it says here, let me just read this to you. Let me see if I can get this opened really fast. All right, I did. This describes who Sister Lucia is, but it goes on to say that, let me see, let me just read this. Sister Lucia endured living to the age of 97. You remember that her two cousins passed away soon after the apparitions, but Sister Lucia lived until the age of 97. Her long and holy life afforded her the ability to write down and reflect upon all that she had seen during the miracle of Fatima and beyond. She experienced visions of both Jesus and Mary throughout her life. Let me just say, extraordinary favors of God, such as visions of our Lord, visions of Our Lady, visions of saints, etc. That's not what canonizes a person. That's put to the side. She has been described by nearly all she met as deeply kind, intelligent, and humble. It goes on and says that she has remained faithful to her vows until her death. She is seen as an enigmatic figure. So there's much here, but her cause is being advanced. So hopefully that is going to be achieved. So there you have it. I hope that answers your question, Megan. So as I say, you can pray that her cause will be advanced. That would be a great favor for you to do that. Here's another email. Jeanette, thank you so much for all the prayers and resources you and your show crew have provided over the years for couples struggling to have children. I am a single man, but find myself in a role where I hear the stories from women struggling with fertility or their mothers seeking help at the end of their emotional rope. A few years ago, a dear friend who was struggling was at Mass on Mother's Day, and the priest said, "This blessing is only for mothers. If you are not a mother, sit down." Well, that's rather harsh. Do you have any tips on something to say to her or other women who have these experiences? Is there any advice we could give our priest friends on how to both honor mothers and give sympathy and respect to women who have miscarried or struggle to conceive? Thank you again for what you do. JP. Oh, hi, JP. So here's so much in your question here, so I'm going to kind of parse it out a little bit. I'm going to go to your very last sentence there, actually the last phrase, sympathy and respect to women who have miscarried or struggle to conceive. To the women who have miscarried, those women are mothers. That child was a child from the moment that sperm met egg in the woman's womb. That woman is a mother. Therefore, that woman can stand up for a blessing. She is a mother, right? So for those women, I certainly do want to encourage you to own the fact that you are a mother. Your child did not live to term, but that doesn't make you any less a mother. You lost your child. You did not lose a coagulation of tissue. So you lost your child. As for women struggling to conceive, my heart goes out to you. I know many women who are struggling to conceive and would love to have children, and yet this has not been the way it's gone. Now, remember this. We are not entitled to children. Children are not an entitlement. Children are a gift. And whether there is something physiologically that prevents this from happening, or even if there isn't and it just never happens, no matter how much a couple strives to have a child, God will work all of that to the good. And I want to say this. Every woman is called to be mother. Some women, biological mothers. Every woman, a spiritual mother. And that is important to understand. And so, to your question about priests, I'm afraid that this priest, unfortunately, stumbled on himself a little bit here. Because when he said, "This blessing is only for mothers," he could have said, "Will all natural mothers please stand up and give them a blessing?" And then he would say to them, "Please remain standing. Would all women stand up? Because you are all called to be spiritual mother." And I think that that's a beautiful thing. So that's the way that I would handle it. And that's the advice that I would give to any priest who's struggling to figure out what to do on Mother's Day. I hope that that helps you. Well, we did get through mostly everything, not everything, but we'll get to everything eventually. It's been wonderful being with you again. Get out there to our website, womenofgrace.com, and check out what's coming up in the near future. We'll be back with you again.
1: May is the month dedicated to the Blessed Mother. 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
2: 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Manhattan, Kansas is our home, but the world is our mission field.

0: Christian priest was killed not long ago. Christian villages surrounded by both Hezbollah and Israeli forces are caught in the crossfire. Lebanon's president, who is a Maronite Catholic, he says the country was dragged into a devastating war it did not choose. My question is, what are you feeling as you watch this happening to these communities so dear to your heart and a part of you?
1: I was born there. I was born in what it is today, Mount Lebanon and East Beirut, the largest, most well-organized Christian community in the Middle East, second to the Copts in terms of numbers, but the leading community, Christian community. Lebanon has, as you said, a Maronite Christian president. It had a commander-in-chief of the army, a Lebanese Christian. All of that is part of history, because Lebanon that we know right now is the continuation of Christian Mount Lebanon that was there for centuries, autonomous under the Ottomans, so on and so forth. And I lived the war, the entire war. I left the last day of the war, so I know what I'm talking about. The Lebanese Christians have been emigrating to a very dangerous level. You mentioned 700,000. I would say during the war, even probably another 800,000. Many are coming to the West, of course. This is dangerous because not just the Lebanese Christians, the Druze who have been fighting against the jihadists in Syria and the other communities, and actually moderates among Muslims, they all form that free Lebanon that should come back. It's not there now. It has been occupied by the Ba'ath forces of Assad. It is now dominated, dominated by Hezbollah. And to the north, there are the Muslim Brotherhood and the jihadists. This community is suffering, is basically losing its presence in Lebanon. And only a liberation of Lebanon, which hope is only found with the United States at this point in time, that can take action. President Trump has sponsored this negotiation between Lebanon and Israel. I don't know if this is going to liberate Lebanon, but this is a sign. What can liberate Lebanon is for the United States to help the Lebanese Christians and the Druze and any moderate in Lebanon to rise and then have a liberation of Lebanon. And of course, Israel will get its peace process, its peace deal immediately. There is no negotiation about peace deal. Actually, entering the war was not what most of the Lebanese want.
0: Secretary of War Pete Hegseth also this week raised the persecution of Christians in Nigeria. He talked about the Sharia blasphemy laws, the Fulani attacks, etc. The administration clearly sees religious freedom as a priority, Waleed. Is Iran's regional influence and its support of Hezbollah, which we've been talking about, and various proxy militias, is that part of what's driving this Christian persecution from Nigeria to Lebanon all the way to Iraq?
1: The jihadist global force, which incorporate, on the one hand, Muslim Brotherhood, jihadists, Al-Qaeda, all that crowd, all coming from the mothership, the Muslim Brotherhood. And on the other hand, the Islamic regime in Iran, which has actually chapters of Hezbollah inside Nigeria. All of that is impacting the Christian community, but also the moderate Muslims inside Nigeria, which is a huge 200 million people about. So there are three layers for your viewers to understand. The northern layer is a majority Muslim. It is penetrated by the jihadists of ISIS on the one hand, northwest, and then you have Al-Qaeda and Boko Haram on the other side. So there is the most dangerous situation. The plateau, which is the central part of Nigeria, has Christians and Muslims, and the jihadists have gone all the way to the plateau. And last, what I want to explain quickly, there is a whole province of about 45 to 60 million people that try to become independent against the jihadists by the name of Biafra. We remember, people remember, or you read about in the 60s, there was a genocide of about a million people against the people of Biafra, which is ethnically different from Nigeria. Where we can start, the United States can start in Biafra. We can have a couple bases in Biafra. We will be surrounded by a friendly population, and they have a local National Guard. So that would be a place like the Kurdistan in northern Iraq. We feel always more comfortable being in Kurdistan than in the rest of Iraq because of the jihadists. So President Trump has Air Force, and he could have a base in Biafra.
0: Waleed, we will leave it there. Catch the War and Freedom podcast at War Freedom on YouTube or wherever you get your podcasts. Thank you, Waleed.
1: Thank you so much.
0: Over on the Arroyo Grande podcast this week, I sat down with mega best-selling author and former Navy SEAL Jack Carr. We discussed his explosive new thriller, The Fourth Option, but we also talked about Iran, how he may have renamed the Department of War, storytelling, and much more. We recorded the show before a live audience at the Reagan Library. 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The Trump administration has released two batches of declassified UFO files this year, totaling more than 200 documents, audio recordings, video clips. There's lots there. What, if anything, do these releases tell us about extraterrestrial phenomena, the true nature of supposed extraterrestrial beings? And what does the church say about all of it? Here to weigh in, a man who's written extensively on these matters, professor of philosophy at Benedictine College in Kansas, Dr. James Madden. James, thanks for being here. The administration's Pursue initiative has now released Apollo lunar photographs and firsthand audio from top secret New Mexico facility dating back to 1948. My question is, what does all this tell us? Does it actually verify there's extraterrestrial life out there?
2: I don't think it does. And the question I always ask myself when I look at these is, I don't really know what, say, you know, cutting edge drone technology or hypersonic weapons or something like that looks through an infrared scope. That being said, I'm not saying there's a mundane explanation for this. I'm just cautioning that it could be very easy to be too easily impressed by this material.
0: Well, you've argued that extraterrestrial shouldn't be the default assumption. What other possibilities are there of what these beings might be? I mean, are they interdimensional beings? I know some people have said they're demons. What's your take?
2: And I think it's because we now have 75 years of popular culture has kind of drummed that interpretation of this into like the collective unconscious. And I think the extraterrestrial hypothesis is one way that could make sense of this. As you mentioned, some people have speculated that it could be interdimensional to be beings, right? But that too carries with it controversial scientific baggage. Some people float the idea that this could be something that's been on the Earth for time immemorial that we just haven't been aware of until we've reached certain levels of technological advancement. That's sort of where I have leaned towards it. There are those who interpret it in terms of their already accepted religious views, say angels, demons, that sort of things. I think all of these things are on the table, and I don't think there's anything in the actual data that we have that really successfully vindicates any of these hypotheses. There's something that humans are bumping into that's odd. Okay, but which of these hypotheses? I think we're very far from having any of them vindicated. And I would also want to be careful to, you know, because I think this is something you're going to see among Catholics, is a quick move to things like angels and demons, because those are ready, there's concepts already in the Catholic toolbox ready to go. Right. But, I mean, in some ways, though, what are we doing there? We're taking things that are not the most evidentially, you know, clear things, like what is an angel, what is a demon? We only have a sort of, you know, de fide scriptural access for most of us. And then we're trying to take something else that's also obscure and explain it in those obscure categories.
0: Well, you've warned that Catholics may be uniquely vulnerable to being swept up in this, you know, UAP lore without sufficient critical rigor. Can you explain what you mean by that? I mean, I have a sense of what you're saying now, that we go to our own toolbox and our own vision of things inexplicable and sort of paste those onto the UFO lore that we're hearing and we've heard in the pop culture.
2: I like how you put that, Rick. I like that a lot. So I guess the way I would think of it is let's say you're a committed Roman Catholic, and that entails, you know, belief in all sorts of supernatural things that the more common culture would see as absurd or under-evidenced or irrational, what have you, okay? Now suddenly you have something like UFOs that have entered sort of mainstream discourse, and that's acceptable. I think there's probably a psychological attraction then to that sort of thing, because it sort of vindicates our belief in what a lot of people think are weird by seeing weird things in the mainstream narrative.
0: The church has never spoken dogmatically, Professor, on extraterrestrial life. I mean, St. Thomas Aquinas didn't believe in extraterrestrial life, but his theology does leave open the possibility to intelligent life in the universe. If it were confirmed tomorrow that non-human intelligent life exists somewhere in the cosmos, does that threaten the faith or does it deepen a sense of gratitude for creation or the magnitude of it?
2: I'm a philosopher and a theologian. Okay. But I'll say this. It does not seem to me at all unlikely that there would be, either on scientific or philosophical grounds, many modes of life, even intelligent life, that humans have not been previously acquainted with, right? We are open to looking at other types of animals here on the Earth and seeing exactly how smart are they, right? And those are open empirical questions. And in the same way that, you know, then why wouldn't we be open to, like, maybe there's intelligent life elsewhere? But that, at the same time, I think there probably are complicated theological issues with some of this, you know, like what was their role in the fall? You know, should we baptize them? All that sort of thing. I'll leave that to the theologians to sort out.
0: Now, I have to say, Professor, I'm perhaps just simple minded, but you know, as somebody who has spent half a century on the planet, I'm still so fascinated by humanity and its variations and its failings and glories. That's enough to occupy my little mind. I don't need to consider others. When we figure the humanity thing out, then I'm happy to move on to E.T. But right now, I'm perfectly happy with what we got here, and there's plenty of ferment to play in. I discussed earlier Pope Leo's Magnifica Humanitas, his first encyclical, and he warns against a technocratic paradigm, a world where efficiency becomes the ultimate measure of value, and human beings are really reduced to projects to be optimized. You have a book called Thinking About Thinking, which deals with this concept of techno-nihilism. Is that what you think the Pope is referring to?
2: Yeah, I was rather impressed with the Pope's document. And it was philosophically sophisticated in ways that maybe I didn't expect it to be. He looks at the distinctiveness of humanity not just in terms of the fact that we have this incredible power for abstract reason. And I was very impressed that he was emphasizing that it is the embodied communitarian nature of the human being that is most distinctive, right? And not just the abstractive power. I found that very impressive. And in terms of my own thoughts about the connection between technology and nihilism, is the further we go into a sort of digitized world, the more given we are to think about ourselves in terms of purely abstractive powers, and to less think of ourselves in terms of as embodied animals that have reason. And in this way, it's almost as if I think AI is this almost like self-fulfilling prophecy. Like the more like computation becomes the metaphor by which we think of ourselves, the more we act as though we are just machines, and then it becomes easier to mimic us as machines.
0: Professor James Madden, thank you for being with us. And Professor's book, Thinking About Thinking, Mind and Meaning in the Era of Techno-Nihilism, is available at bookstores everywhere. Thank you for being here.
2: Yep, thank you.
0: That is all the time we have for now. Be sure to catch us next week. Until then, we'll be scouting the world over for all that is seen and unseen. On behalf of the staff and crew of EWTN News, thank you for watching. I'm Raymond Arroyo. Bye now.
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9: This is your KLOJ weather forecast for Manhattan, Kansas. Today, chance of showers and thunderstorms, mostly cloudy, high 78 degrees, southeast wind 5 to 10 miles per hour. Tonight, chance of showers and thunderstorms, mostly cloudy, low 63 degrees, east wind 5 miles per hour, becoming calm. Saturday, chance of showers and thunderstorms, partly sunny, high 84 degrees, southeast wind 5 to 10 miles per hour.
10: The current temperature, 68 degrees.
11: Hello and welcome to Catholic Light 60 Seconds. I'm Father Tim Furlow of the Archdiocese of Portland and Oregon, and today we're going to answer the question, can the Pope be wrong? Of course he can be wrong. He's a kindly old Argentinian man with a penchant for mate. They can be wrong. He can easily be on his veranda eating chunky monkey and think, this tastes a lot like Rocky Road. You're wrong, Your Holiness. There are clearly bananas in there. The question really is there something he can't be wrong about? And to that we say, yes. For matters concerning faith and morals, we believe that the Holy Spirit protects the Holy Father, as the supernatural descendant of St. Peter, from falling into doctrinal error, or what we call papal infallibility. It does not mean he can't be wrong, does not mean every penalty kick he gets goes sailing through the hands of a confused-looking goalie. What it means is that our Lord cares about our salvation so much that he gives a special share of his power to the Pope so that as he leads us to heaven, we don't veer off the path. I'm Father Tim Furlow, and this is Catholic Bites 60 Seconds.
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10: The current temperature, 68 degrees.
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18: Welcome to Vatican Insider on this last weekend of May. How scary it is that we're almost at the halfway point of the year. It's been a very big and important week here, especially with the presentation on Monday, May 25th, of Pope Leo's first encyclical, Magnifica Humanitas. I'll look at that and the rest of the news in a minute, but now, just a line about my special guests in the interview segment. Frank and Mary Frost, film producers whom I met not long ago in Rome at the showing of one of their premier documentaries, Teilhard, Visionary Scientist. They're talking about French Jesuit scientist, paleontologist and scholar, Pierre Teilhard de Chardin, a truly amazing story. I spoke to the Frosts at Georgetown University in Washington, D.C. Now, a look at the top stories of the past week, beginning with Pentecost Sunday, May 24th. During Mass in St. Peter's Basilica for the solemnity of Pentecost, Pope Leo reflected on how the Holy Spirit continues to work wonders in our lives, saying that by enlightening minds and instilling new vitality in our hearts, the Paraclete transfigures history, opening it to salvation, which is the gift that the Lord offers to everyone. Through the power of the Spirit, he said, our proclamation is filled with joy and hope, for we, yes, we ourselves, are the newness of the world, the light and the salt of the earth. The Pope also, of course, recalled the day's Gospel passage in which the apostles had shut themselves in the upper room, overcome by fear. Yet Jesus came and stood among them, despite the closed doors, filling them with joy. Christ, said the Pope, accompanied his actions with the words, peace be with you, and immediately afterward breathed the Holy Spirit upon the disciples. Leo focused on the Spirit of peace, the Spirit of mission, and the Spirit of truth. Later Sunday at the Regina Caeli, the Pope urged everyone to invoke the Holy Spirit, who opens the doors to faith and encourages the Church to be welcoming and hospitable to all. May the Holy Spirit, he said, help us overcome resistance, selfishness, mistrust, and prejudice, allowing fraternity to flourish. After praying the Regina Caeli, Leo XIV marked the World Day of Prayer for the Church in China, noting that it coincides with the Feast of the Blessed Virgin Mary, Help of Christians, who is venerated with profound devotion at the Shrine of Shashan in Shanghai. Leo's thoughts also turned to those suffering from the conflicts in the Holy Land. Monday, May 25th, the presentation in the Vatican Synod Hall of Pope Leo's first encyclical, Magnifica Humanitas, Magnificent Humanity, had one unique aspect to it. The Pope was one of the presenters. By the way, the subtitle of that document is On Safeguarding the Human Person in the Time of Artificial Intelligence. The human person is indeed the main focus of Magnifica Humanitas. And one entire chapter, chapter 2, is dedicated to the complete social doctrine of the Church. Marking the 135th anniversary of Pope Leo XIII's Rerum Novarum on New Things, Pope Leo XIV appealed for the safeguarding of humanity, promotion of truth, dignity of work, social justice, and peace. It was literally standing room only for the much-hyped, much-anticipated event, as the first encyclical of a new pope always is. Usually, the mere moral authority of a papal encyclical makes it a defining document for years to come. In the case of Magnifica Humanitas, the sheer depth and breadth of its focus and the depth and breadth of its potential audience will undoubtedly put it in a class of its own for decades, with an added ability to influence a broad constituency in many and varied ways. Also Monday, Pope Leo, addressing members of the European Parliament's Intergroup on Demography, who were gathering at the Vatican, urged European leaders to confront the continent's demographic crisis with renewed support for families, intergenerational solidarity, and the dignity of human life. He warned that Europe risks becoming, quote, the old continent, not only because of its history, but because of its aging population. Later Monday, the Holy Father went to Castel Gandolfo for his weekly break, spending the night and returning to the Vatican Tuesday evening. In fact, speaking to journalists outside Castel Gandolfo on Tuesday evening, Leo renewed his appeal for humanitarian assistance in Gaza, warned against the use of artificial intelligence in warfare that disregards human life, and highlighted ongoing dialogue with AI company Anthropic. In lamenting the continued suffering of civilians in Gaza, he said, unfortunately, the people of Gaza are still not receiving humanitarian aid. He explained that this situation is provoking protests, and with them, complications, including those who were involved in the flotilla of aid. The Pope also reflected on the growing role of artificial intelligence in modern warfare, warning against technologies that distance decision-making from the value of human life. Responding to a question about how the Vatican intends to continue engaging with major artificial intelligence companies following the publication of his recent encyclical, the Pope revealed that dialogue is already ongoing. He then described the ongoing collaboration between the Dicastery for Promoting Integral Human Development and the AI company Anthropic. There was a kind of joint work, he explained, and the invitation was expressed Monday by both sides. I think it is very important to continue the dialogue and truly seek a disarmed artificial intelligence. Wednesday, May 27th, at the weekly general audience in a hot and sun-splashed St. Peter's Square, the Pope told those present that in his series of catecheses on Vatican Council II documents, he would again reflect on Sacrosanctum Concilium, looking at liturgy through the lens of tradition and development. Pope Pius XII, he said, called the Church a living organism that needs to grow, mature, and adapt to circumstances. Indeed, desiring that Christian life should thrive and grow, the Second Vatican Council recognized it was time to adjust some adaptable elements in the liturgy for the health and vitality of the Church, to fortify and rejuvenate Christians, and to foster unity and evangelize men and women. He said the Council affirmed that legitimate progress in the liturgy must also preserve sound tradition, and that certain elements of the liturgy cannot change because they are divinely instituted. Leo then encouraged everyone, but most especially priests, to respect the text and norms of the liturgy with openness, humility, trust in God's greatness, and with sincere fidelity to ecclesial communion. Also Wednesday, in images that flew immediately around the world, at the end of the general audience, after receiving various guests, Pope Leo spontaneously left the stage from which he had spoken and went down and got on his knees to help someone who had fainted due to the heat. It was Father Diego Semeraro, a 96-year-old priest from southern Italy, as it turned out, who, with his brother Father Franco, celebrating 60 years of ordination, had just presented Pope Leo with an album containing photographs of the relics of St. Augustine when they arrived in Puglia 20 years ago. An extraordinarily human encounter. Also Wednesday, less than 2 weeks before Pope Leo XIV's apostolic journey to Spain, he received the Prime Minister of Spain, Pedro Sánchez Pérez Castellón. Thursday, May 28th, in an audience with members of the Italian Episcopal Conference at the conclusion of their 82nd General Assembly, Pope Leo urged a focus on the essential and keeping the priority on the gospel, which awakens us in today's world marked by complexity. He expressed his affection to all the churches throughout Italy, to the priests, deacons, consecrated persons, and families. Again Thursday, the Vatican announced that accompanying his repeated calls for an end to war, Pope Leo will preside over the recitation of the Holy Rosary on May 30th in the Vatican Gardens, with each decade dedicated to people impacted by war, from families torn apart to medical personnel and volunteers. All people and all shrines around the world are invited to join him in praying the rosary, and some of the major shrines have confirmed their participation. This will start at 7 p.m. Rome time. Well, those are the week's news highlights, but now stay here for my conversation with Frank and Mary Frost, film producers.
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18: I want to welcome all my listeners to another very special segment of Vatican Insider, because my guests today in the interview segment are Frank and Mary Frost. They're film producers, and we met recently in Rome at the showing of one of their premier documentaries, Tayar, Visionary Scientist. And they are as fascinating as many of the stories they tell, as we found out in conversations in Rome. So, Frank and Mary, welcome to Vatican Insider.
23: Oh, it's been great. Thank you for having us.
18: Oh, it's an honor. It really, really is. Now, just a bit of a background. You're founded in 1985. You're Frank Frost Productions, award-winning film and documentary production company, and they produce entertaining and informational programming and independent documentaries. I read on your site more than 100 million viewers, you know, have tuned into your documentaries. That they focus on, as we're going to hear, on historical, biographical, cultural, and religious subjects. Again, welcome to the show, and tell us a bit about yourselves, background, where you're from, and how you got into film productions. Frank?
23: Okay, I guess that starts with me, because I precede Mary in this regard. I was a young Jesuit back in the 1950s and 60s, and I got permission from the Jesuits to study film professionally. So I went to USC, Southern California, to study film. That was the era when George Lucas was at film school in Georgia. When I finished there, I was invited by the newly created communications department of the Bishops' Conference to take a job with them. So I took a job first as the film producer for the so-called creative services, and then after some time I became the director of that division, and so I had a much broader responsibility. But that was founded basically for the newly created Campaign for Human Development.
18: Oh, sure.
23: So I spent the next 10 years in various ways, in new print, radio, television, and film, promoting the anti-poverty organization of the Bishops' Conference. And that was a joy. I produced hundreds of, back in those days, public service announcements. Public service announcements, sure, back in those days were required by the FCC.
18: Oh, yes.
23: So we got national exposure, and it was very satisfying that after a few years of doing that, I could get on a plane to go and do a screening and meet somebody, and they'd ask me what I do, and I'd tell them, and they would recognize the name, the Campaign for Human Development. So I felt that was very satisfying. So I developed a niche, you might say. And then we took on other clients for the bishops, including Respect Life, Catholic Education, and so on. I developed a niche of telling Catholic stories mainly, but religious stories for a general audience. Mm-hmm. That was the thing. We were never talking just to the religious audience or Catholics. We needed to speak in language.
18: This was not a religion class.
23: Absolutely. So that was our niche. And then at the end of my term there, I started my own company. And shortly thereafter, Mary came to work for me. That's a whole other story we won't go into right now. But you can tell how you got, you were a journalist. How'd you get into this?
24: Yeah, so I grew up in Ohio. Frank grew up in South Dakota and Indiana. So I had been working for Congressional Quarterly as a reporter. And then I had actually, I can tell this part of it, had gone off to live on a sailboat for a couple of years.
0: Oh.
24: And when I discovered I really didn't like living on a sailboat. So I came back to Washington, and a friend, Frank, was doing it was a film strip series.
23: Yeah.
24: And she was one of the subjects on the Beatitudes, modern people who were living the Beatitudes. And
0: what a lovely idea.
24: It really was. So he, one of the women that he was focusing on, was a friend of mine. And so she said, you know, you should go work for Frank, because I needed to get back and have some more things on my resume. And so, because I hadn't been working for a couple of years. And so I went and interviewed with him, and he said, sure, because he was kind of behind the gun. He had a lot of things to do.
0: Come on board.
24: Yeah. And so that's how I started. I didn't know anything about film. But I sure learned fast.
0: Oh, indeed. Well, the magnificent thing you all have done in the 40 plus years since. Mm-hmm. But I obviously went on your website, know some of the documentaries that you've done. But obviously, you mentioned the Beatitudes. But tell us about some more of the other people whom you focused on, biographies and.
23: So let me say that we, in our career, we spent a lot of time doing short-form documentaries that were for institutions like the Bishop's Conference and
24: Church World Service
23: and so on. And those helped finance the broadcast shows we did. And the first broadcast show we did was on Dave Brubeck. It's called...
0: for heaven's sakes!
23: It was the Mass. He had written a Mass.
0: Oh.
23: And he was performing it for premieres in five different locations in the country, and we filmed him in those five different locations. He was the most genuine, lovely person. And when he finished doing that, he, by that time, had become so deeply involved with what he was writing that he then became a Catholic.
0: Wow.
23: He had a friend in Cincinnati, and that was our link to PBS.
0: Yeah.
23: And that PBS station in Cincinnati then put out our first release, went national, and then it was a lot easier after that to get PBS attention.
0: Sure. And then you've done other documentaries on individuals and.
23: The most successful one we've ever done before Teilhard was Cardinal Bernardin.
0: Oh, sure, I knew him, indeed, of Chicago.
23: And I had known Cardinal Bernardin because I worked for the Bishop's Conference when he was General Secretary, and I thought of him as basically a really nice, gentle bureaucrat. So when he became a bishop and then a cardinal in Chicago, I continued to think of him as a popular bureaucrat. Then he dies, and all of Chicago rises up in grief and love. And I said to myself, why do they
0: love it?
23: Yeah, what's the story? So let's do the document. Let's do that.
0: Right.
23: Then he wrote two books on dying while he was dying, mm-hmm. using that experience to help others.
0: Right.
23: And when we released that really reached out the world. It went to 330 PBS stations in the country, and I got several million viewers.
0: Wonderful.
23: And that lifted us up for quite a while.
0: Oh, sure.
23: Yeah.
0: Well, you know, I would love to go into so many of the documentaries because I was so impressed by them and the idea that you'd want to do this or that story. But I do want to focus, obviously, on Teilhard de Chardin because we met in Rome, as I mentioned earlier, at the filming at the Gregorian University in their great hall. And so many students attended that, and that's how we met. But I want to look at what you call the Teilhard de Chardin Project. And I did go online and look at that, and it's really quite amazing. Your website says, the time is right to introduce Pierre Teilhard de Chardin to a new generation, the man, the paleontologist, the visionary French Jesuit priest, whose relentless effort to reframe his beliefs in the light of evolution, led to a paradigm shift in the relationship of science and religion. Phenomenal words, very much like the dialogue and commentary in the film. But tell us, Frank, why is the time right to introduce Pierre Taillien de Chardin to a new generation?
23: Joan, in order to answer that, I kind of have to jump back almost to 100 years to 1925, the year that Teilhard was being challenged by his superiors on evolution. Here in the United States, we were going through the Scopes trial in Tennessee.
0: Right.
23: And since that time, there's always been a tension between evolution, focus on evolution, but it's really a tension between science. Am I going to believe in science, or am I going to go with faith? And Teilhard never had that tension. So now, why is it relevant today? Well, because we've become a technological world. Everything in the world right now revolves around science and rapid development. And in the last few years, the emergence of AI, artificial intelligence. So, yes, it really is more than ever. I say that after, in the 1980s and 90s, both religion and science kind of diminished Teilhard. They said he wasn't really a great scientist and he really wasn't a great religious man. But that's all changed. And today,
0: one look at the documentary will tell you the very opposite of people who criticized him. Yes.
23: Yeah, so today, science has caught up with Teilhard. Now scientists are writing about Teilhard. Now religious people are saying, yes, he was right. Science is important. There is no conflict between science and religion. So that's why.
0: So this is obviously a name that has to be in their studies. And if they're looking at faith and reason, science and faith, Teilhard de Chardin has to be right at the top of that, you know. Now, the card that you just had given to Father Bill, that was the card we got at the movie in Rome, and it's, this card promotes the film, and it speaks to, quote, this early 20th century French Jesuit priest and scientist in relentless pursuit of the everlasting on Earth. And he discovers fame, love, and implacable opposition from his church. So, you know, let's kind of look at that a minute. Look at the man, his vision, and evolution, and the opposition. First, his vision. A life that complete, that profound. It's hard to describe in a few words, but
23: it is.
0: If anybody can do it, Frank can.
23: So, it's... read a little bit of part of that again. What you just oh, I know what I was going to say.
0: His relentless
23: search for
0: the everlasting on earth.
23: As you saw in the movie, even at a very young age, he had an intuition that he was perishable, that he was mortal. And he was determined to find out what he could do about that, how he could find that. And that, to me, in other language for today, is basically the search for meaning. And so that's what this movie really is about in some sense, is it's an eternal search for meaning. So if his life led him to through science and learning about evolution and accepting evolution, to realize that we lived in a dynamic world, dynamic universe, which was uncommon in the Catholic Church in the beginning of the 20th century, which was very proud of its unmoving...
24: static view of the universe.
0: Yeah. Yes. Static view of the universe. Oh, yes.
23: His pursuit of that put him in conflict with his religious order and with the church, and that absolutely baffled him. He had something he thought could help the church really talk to science.
0: He wanted to see reconcile Darwinian evolution with Catholic theology.
23: Absolutely.
0: Yeah.
24: Or even beyond Darwinian evolution.
23: Darwinian evolution kind of ended with species. His evolution is cosmic. His notion of evolution takes us back to the very beginning. In other terms in the Catholic Church, we call incarnation. From the very beginning, God was present in the universe. God is the force at the heart of the universe. So God is the heart of evolution. And that insight...
24: He thought he was giving his church a gift, and instead he was rebuked Because he was out there. I mean, you have
0: well,
24: to think
0: Well, this
24: of
0: man, I mean, he was a scientist, he was a paleontologist, a man of great faith, obviously, also. And all I could think of when I was preparing the questions for this, but when I was watching the film, was that you'd have to have a college major degree in Teilhard de Chardin. Mm-hmm. And the film is so profound, because his life is so profound, that if you were to take out one aspect of it, or focus on only one aspect, you wouldn't see the whole beautiful tapestry. Because the tapestry is all the little colorful threads woven together in such an amazing design.
23: Oh, it's beautifully expressed.
24: Yeah.
23: The great challenge to us in making the film was that he's multi-leveled, he's multi-layered.
0: Yes.
23: You can't just tell one piece of the story and think you got a whole story. How do you tell the story without telling the complexity of it?
0: You could do a separate movie on his time in China.
23: Absolutely.
0: On his involvement in the discovery of Peking Man. Well, that's all the time I have today with Frank and Mary Frost of Frank Frost Productions as we talk about their hallmark documentary film on Pierre Teilhard de Chardin called Teilhard, Visionary Scientist. We left you at a pivotal point talking about Teilhard's role in the discovery of Peking Man. Lots more next week on this French Jesuit, scientist, paleontologist, and scholar.
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2: Hi, I'm Doug Keck, and this is an EWTN Bookmark Brief. Speaking with the one and only Dr. Ray Guarendi about his book, Being a Grandparent, Just Like Being a Parent, Only Different. And of course it's going to be different. You wrote it. So let's talk about the overview. How is it similar and how is it different?
3: It is similar in the sense that we don't have the responsibility of parents, so we have more opportunities to enjoy. Mm-hmm. It's different in that there has been a pretty strong shift.
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9: This is your KLOJ weather forecast for Manhattan, Kansas. Today, chance of showers and thunderstorms, mostly cloudy, high 78 degrees, southeast wind 5 to 10 miles per hour. Tonight, chance of showers and thunderstorms, mostly cloudy, low 63 degrees, east wind 5 miles per hour, becoming calm. Saturday, chance of showers and thunderstorms, partly sunny, high 84 degrees, southeast wind 5 to 10 miles per hour.
10: The current temperature, 68 degrees.
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0: The Joyful Mysteries of the Holy Rosary with Mother Angelica and the nuns of Our Lady of the Angels Monastery.
1: In the name of the Father, and of the Son, and of the Holy Spirit.
2: Amen.
1: I believe in God, the Father Almighty, Creator of heaven and earth, and in Jesus Christ, His only Son, our Lord, who was conceived by the Holy Spirit, born of the Virgin Mary, suffered under Pontius Pilate, was crucified, died, and was buried. He descended into hell. The third day He rose again from the dead. He ascended into heaven and sits at the right hand of God, the Father Almighty, from whence He shall come to judge the living and the dead.

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Thy kingdom come, thy will be done on earth as it is in heaven.

0: Hail Mary, full of grace, the Lord is with thee. Blessed art thou among women, and blessed is the fruit of thy womb, Jesus.
1: Holy Mary, Mother of God, pray for us sinners now and at the hour of our death. Amen.
0: Hail Mary, full of grace, the Lord is with thee. Blessed art thou among women, and blessed is the fruit of thy womb, Jesus.
1: Holy Mary, Mother of God, pray for us sinners now and at the hour of our death. Amen.
0: Hail Mary, full of grace, the Lord is with thee. Blessed art thou amongst women, and blessed is the fruit of thy womb, Jesus.
1: Holy Mary, Mother of God, pray for us sinners now and at the hour of our death. Amen.
0: Glory be to the Father, and to the Son, and to the Holy Spirit.
1: As it was in the beginning, is now, and ever shall be, world without end. Amen.
0: The first joyful mystery, the Annunciation.
2: When the darkness of sin covered mankind, your love and humility, kind Mother, turned the face of the Father toward his erring children. Through the message of an angel, you accepted the will of God with trust and love.
0: Our Father, who art in heaven, hallowed be thy name. Thy kingdom come, thy will be done, on earth as it is in heaven.
1: Give us this day our daily bread, and forgive us our trespasses, as we forgive those who trespass against us. And lead us not into temptation, but deliver us from evil. Amen.
0: Hail Mary, full of grace, the Lord is with thee. Blessed art thou among women, and blessed is the fruit of thy womb, Jesus.
1: Holy Mary, Mother of God, pray for us sinners now and at the hour of our death. Amen.
0: Hail Mary, full of grace, the Lord is with thee. Blessed art thou amongst women, and blessed is the fruit of thy womb, Jesus.
1: Holy Mary, Mother of God, pray for us sinners now and at the hour of our death. Amen.
0: Hail Mary, full of grace, the Lord is with thee. Blessed art thou among women, and blessed is the fruit of thy womb, Jesus.
1: Holy Mary, Mother of God, pray for us sinners now and at the hour of our death. Amen.
0: Hail Mary, full of grace, the Lord is with thee. Blessed art thou amongst women, and blessed is the fruit of thy womb, Jesus.
1: Holy Mary, Mother of God,
0: Hail Mary, full of grace, the Lord is with thee. Blessed art thou among women, and blessed is the fruit of thy womb, Jesus.
1: Holy Mary, Mother of God, pray for us sinners now and at the hour of our death. Amen.
0: Hail Mary, full of grace, the Lord is with thee. Blessed art thou amongst women, and blessed is the fruit of thy womb, Jesus.
1: Holy Mary, Mother of God, pray for us sinners now and at the hour of our death. Amen.
0: Hail Mary, full of grace, the Lord is with thee. Blessed art thou amongst women, and blessed is the fruit of thy womb, Jesus.

0: full of grace, the Lord is with thee. Blessed art thou among women, and blessed is the fruit of thy womb, Jesus.
1: Holy Mary, Mother of God, pray for us sinners, now and at the hour of our death. Amen.
0: Glory be to the Father, and to the Son, and to the Holy Spirit.
1: As it was in the beginning, is now, and ever shall be, world without end. Amen.
0: O my Jesus,
1: forgive us our sins, save us from the fires of hell, and lead all souls to heaven, especially those in most need of your mercy.
0: The second joyful mystery, the Visitation.
2: What impulse of love made you hurry to visit your cousin Elizabeth, kind mother? At a moment when you had every right to rest in the jubilant news that you would be the mother of the Messiah, you left the place of your exaltation.
0: Our Father, who art in heaven, hallowed be thy name, thy kingdom come, thy will be done on earth as it is in heaven.

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1: 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Amen.
0: Hail Mary, full of grace, the Lord is with thee. Blessed art thou amongst women, and blessed is the fruit of thy womb, Jesus.

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1: Holy Mary, Mother of God, pray for us sinners, now and at the hour of our death. Amen.
0: Hail Mary, full of grace, the Lord is with thee. Blessed art thou amongst women, and blessed is the fruit of thy womb, Jesus.

0: Lord is with thee, blessed art thou amongst women, and blessed is the fruit of thy womb, Jesus. Hail Mary, full of grace, the Lord is with thee. Blessed art thou among women, and blessed is the fruit of thy womb, Jesus.
1: Holy Mary, Mother of God, pray for us sinners now and at the hour of our death. Amen.
0: Glory be to the Father, and to the Son, and to the Holy Spirit. My Jesus,
1: forgive us our sins, save us from the fires of hell, and lead all souls

0: the Nativity.
1: We look with wonder at the wisdom of God as the promised woman gives birth to the promised Messiah in a cold cave. Sweet Mother, we want to take our place with the shepherds to tell Jesus of our love and gratitude.
0: Our Father, who art in heaven, hallowed be thy name, thy kingdom come, thy will be done on earth as it is in heaven.
2: Give us this day our daily bread, and forgive us our trespasses,

0: Hail Mary, full of grace, the Lord is with thee. Blessed art thou among women, and blessed is the fruit of thy womb, Jesus.
1: Holy Mary, Mother of God, pray for us sinners now and at the hour of our death. Amen.
0: Hail Mary, full of grace, the Lord is with thee. Blessed art thou among women, and blessed is the fruit of thy womb, Jesus.
1: Holy Mary, Mother of God, pray for us sinners now and at the hour of our death. Amen.
0: Hail Mary, full of grace, the Lord is with thee. Blessed art thou among women, and blessed is the fruit of thy womb, Jesus.
1: Holy Mary, Mother of God, pray for us sinners now and at the hour of our death. Amen.
0: Hail Mary, full of grace, the Lord is with thee. Blessed art thou among women, and blessed is the fruit of thy womb, Jesus.
1: Holy Mary, Mother of God, pray for us sinners, now and at the hour of our death. Amen.
0: Hail Mary, full of grace, the Lord is with thee. Blessed art thou amongst women, and blessed is the fruit of thy womb, Jesus.
1: Holy Mary, Mother of God, pray for us sinners, now and at the hour of our death. Amen.
0: Hail Mary, full of grace, the Lord is with thee. Blessed art thou amongst women, and blessed is the fruit of thy womb, Jesus.
1: Holy Mary, Mother of God, pray for us sinners now and at the hour of our death. Amen.
0: Hail Mary, full of grace, the Lord is with thee. Blessed art thou amongst women, and blessed is the fruit of thy womb, Jesus.

0: women, and blessed is the fruit of thy womb, Jesus.
1: Holy Mary, Mother of God, pray for us sinners now and at the hour of our death. Amen.
0: Glory be to the Father, and to the Son, and to the Holy Spirit.
1: As it was in the beginning, is now, and ever shall be, world without end. Amen.
0: O my Jesus,

0: Joyful Mystery, the presentation.
1: Kind Mother, did another Magnificat rise to your lips as you walked up the temple steps to present Jesus to the Father? What must have been your joy as you gave Jesus to Simeon?
0: Our Father, who art in heaven, hallowed be thy name. Thy kingdom come, thy will be done on earth as it is in heaven.
2: Give us this day our daily bread.

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Blessed art thou among women, and blessed is the fruit of thy womb, Jesus.

0: is with thee. Blessed art thou amongst women, and blessed is the fruit of thy womb, Jesus.
1: Holy Mary, Mother of God, pray for us sinners now and at the hour of our death. Amen.
0: Hail Mary, full of grace, the Lord is with thee. Blessed art thou among women, and blessed is the fruit of thy womb, Jesus.
1: Holy Mary, Mother of God, pray for us sinners now and at the hour of our death. Amen.
0: Hail Mary, full of grace, the Lord is with thee. Blessed art thou among women, and blessed is the fruit of thy womb, Jesus.

0: full of grace, the Lord is with thee. Blessed art thou amongst women, and blessed is the fruit of thy womb, Jesus.
1: Holy Mary, Mother of God, pray for us sinners, now and at the hour of our death. Amen.
0: Glory be to the Father, and to the Son, and to the Holy Spirit.
1: As it was in the beginning, is now, and ever shall be, world without end. Amen.
0: O my Jesus,
1: forgive us our sins, save us from the fires of hell, and lead all souls to heaven, especially those who most need thy mercy.
0: The fifth joyful mystery, the finding of Jesus in the temple.
2: Kind Mother, we cannot conceive the agony of your pure heart as you looked for your child for 3 days.
0: Our Father, who art in heaven, hallowed be thy name. Thy kingdom come, thy will be done on earth as it is in heaven.
1: Give us

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Blessed art thou among women, and blessed is the fruit of thy womb, Jesus.

0: the Lord is with thee. Blessed art thou amongst women, and blessed is the fruit of thy womb, Jesus.
1: Holy Mary, Mother of God, pray for us sinners, now and at the hour of our death. Amen.
0: Hail Mary, full of grace, the Lord is with thee. Blessed art thou among women, and blessed is the fruit of thy womb, Jesus.
1: Holy Mary, Mother of God, pray for us sinners now and at the hour of our death. Amen.
0: Hail Mary, full of grace, the Lord is with thee. Blessed art thou among women, and blessed is the fruit of thy womb, Jesus.
1: Holy Mary, Mother of God, pray for us sinners now and at the hour of our death. Amen.
0: Hail Mary, full of grace, the Lord is with thee. Blessed art thou amongst the women, and blessed is the fruit of thy womb, Jesus.
1: Holy Mary, Mother of God, pray for us sinners now and at the hour of our death. Amen.
0: Hail Mary, full of grace, the Lord is with thee. Blessed art thou among women, and blessed is the fruit of thy womb, Jesus. Hail Mary, full of grace, the Lord is with thee. Blessed art thou amongst women, and blessed is the fruit of thy womb, Jesus.

0: and to the Son, and to the Holy Spirit.
1: As it was in the beginning, is now, and ever shall be, world without end. Amen.
0: O my Jesus,
1: forgive us our sins, save us from the fires of hell, lead all souls to heaven, especially those who most need thy mercy.
0: Hail, Holy Queen.
1: Mother.

0: pray for us, Holy Mother of God. Let us pray. O God,
1: whose only begotten Son, by his life, death, and resurrection, has purchased for us the glories of eternal life, grant us this teaching, that we may take upon these mysteries of the most holy Virgin, of the blessed Virgin Mary, we may imitate the faith and obtain the living promise, through the same Christ our Lord.
0: May the Divine's assistance remain always with us.
1: And may the souls of the faithful departed, for the mercy of God, rest in peace.
0: In the name of the Father, and the Son, and the Holy Spirit.
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2: Hello and welcome to Catholic Bite 60 Seconds, where 2,000 years of faith and tradition is explained 1 minute at a time. This is Father Lane Breeze from the Archdiocese of Atlanta, and today I'm going to talk about a surprising name for the Sunday after Easter. You may have heard of Gaudete Sunday in Advent and Laetare Sunday in Lent, the days on which the priest may wear rose vestments at Mass. But there's another Sunday with a strange-sounding Latin name. Before John Paul gave the Sunday after Easter the name Divine Mercy Sunday, our tradition called this day Quasimodo Sunday, following the Mass's entrance antiphon, inspired by 1 Peter 2:2. Like newborn infants, long for pure spiritual milk so that through it you may grow into salvation. This exhortation expresses succinctly the spirituality of the Easter season. We were reborn in the waters of baptism and taste of the divine goodness in the Eucharist. As we live in the shadow of the empty tomb, therefore, and look forward to Pentecost, God calls us to pursue this pure spiritual milk with renewed vigor so that we may continue to mature in our faith in Jesus Christ, our risen Lord. Unfortunately, our 60 seconds is up, so please tune in for another episode of Catholic Bites 60 Seconds.
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1: I'm Father Mitch Pacwa, and welcome to Scripture and Tradition. 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Now, we are continuing on in a Bible study that I wrote. It's called St. Paul on the Power of the Cross. 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And if you go there, it is item 84075, 840-75. And if you already have the book, we are starting on page 72. So let's get into that. This is the beginning of Galatians chapter 3. And let's take a look at the text, and then we'll go into it more in detail. He starts off, "You foolish Galatians, who has bewitched you? It was before your eyes that Christ Jesus was publicly exhibited as crucified. The only thing I want to learn from you is this. Did you receive the Spirit by doing the works of the law or by believing what you heard? Are you so foolish? Having started with the Spirit, are you now ending with the flesh? Did you experience so much for nothing? If it really was for nothing, well then, does God supply you with the Spirit and work miracles among you by your doing the works of the law or by your believing what you heard?" All right, so this is starting out kind of rough. You can see of all of his epistles, he is the most upset with the Galatians of all the communities to whom he wrote. He goes and rebukes and chastises different individuals, sometimes communities, for a few things, but he is not so mad at them as he is at the Galatians, as we see here. He starts off with this, "O foolish Galatians." This is what's known as a vocative, you know, when you're calling to somebody. It's like, as if he's crying this out. "You fools!" You know, he's very, very upset. And he's so frustrated that he sees their foolishness as perhaps being caused by somebody bewitching them. You know, this is very difficult. And these are the people before whom Jesus Christ was publicly portrayed. And the word that he uses there indicates that they had drawn some kind of a picture of Christ crucified. So it's got the Greek root grapho in it. They made some sort of image so that this is, a little bit of a clue that the early Christians had crucifixes in this very early stage. Again, probably about 55 or 56 A.D. that Paul is writing this. Then, if they knew that Christ was crucified for them, how would they go for these wrong opinions that came from his opponents? Now, after sort of using a letter to yell at them and call them foolish, he asks a series of five rhetorical questions. Now, he knows the answers to these. When he says, let me ask you only this. Did you receive the Spirit by the works of the law or by hearing with faith? Well, the answer is obviously. They received the Holy Spirit by hearing of faith in Jesus Christ. So that's one thing. Are you so foolish? Well, they'll probably not want to answer yes, but he does. That's for sure. He definitely thinks that they are being so foolish. Having begun with the Spirit, are you going to end with the flesh? Remember what the issue at stake is. They were taking on themselves, some teachers had come to them and had convinced them that they needed to be circumcised, even though they were already baptized, and that circumcision was a necessary part of becoming a Christian. So when he says that you're ending with the flesh, he meant that quite literally. And he'll use that a number of times in this epistle, making reference to that. And then, did you experience so many things in vain? And again, they would, I can't help when I'm listening to this, thinking of some of the rhetorical questions my father might ask right before he would discipline me. And in this case, did you experience so many things in vain? Well, no, not really. I didn't mean it. That kind of thing. And does he who supplies the Spirit and works miracles do so by works of the law or by hearing of flesh? He concludes it with the question that came from the beginning. And it's, of course, the Lord does these miracles by their faith. That's what he's looking for. So these five rhetorical questions are meant to hammer home how upset he is and just make it really clear. Again, Mr. Pacwa used to do the same thing to his son. So that's what's going on here. I don't think I was the only kid out there who received such rhetorical questions to explain yourself. Now, he goes to the next section where he gives his argument against trying to make yourself righteous by works of the law. Let's read that. That's in Galatians 3, verses 6 to 14. He says, just as Abraham believed God and it was reckoned to him as righteousness, so you see, those who believe are the descendants of Abraham. And the scripture, foreseeing that God would justify the Gentiles by faith, declared the gospel beforehand to Abraham, saying, all the Gentiles shall be blessed in you. For this reason, those who believe are blessed with Abraham, who believed. All who rely on the works of the law are under a curse. For it is written, Cursed is everyone who does not observe and obey all the things written in the book of the law. Now it is evident that no one is justified before God by the law, for the one who is righteous will live by faith. But the law does not rest on faith. On the contrary, whoever does the works of the law will live by them. Christ redeemed us from the curse of the law by becoming a curse for us. For it is written, cursed is everyone who hangs on a tree. In order that in Christ Jesus, the blessing of Abraham might come to the Gentiles, so that we might receive the promise of the Spirit through faith. Okay. Now, a couple things to keep clear. This is sort of a little sidebar point that you should understand. When St. Paul is quoting the Old Testament, he is quoting an already existing Greek translation of the Old Testament. This translation had been begun in the 250s BC. So it's a good 300 years before St. Paul that the books of the Bible were translated. Now it seems they only translated the first five books back around the 250s BC. This was done at the request of King Ptolemy II, who was ruling Egypt in Alexandria. He was a Macedonian descent man. His father was from Macedonia. And he was not a native Egyptian. Remember, Alexander the Great had conquered Egypt. And Ptolemy had started a great library, the greatest library of the ancient world. And he wanted a copy of every book in the world to be in his library in Alexandria. And he wanted Alexandria to become the intellectual center of the world. So he asked for Jews to translate their Bible into Greek, and they did. And then over the next 100 years after that, the rest of the Old Testament was translated. So it took a good long time, and that's very important. And it's good to realize that the Septuagint was the Bible of the apostles, not only St. Paul, because we see that the New Testament quotes from the Old Testament 360 times. Of those 300 times, it is using the Septuagint translation. So they're just citing that. Sometimes they're citing it by memory, the way a lot of us do. Sometimes it's by, reading. So a couple times a little loose, but they are definitely quoting. Only about 60 times, especially in the book of Revelation, do we see the New Testament authors doing their own translation. I think also in the Gospel of John, he does some of his own translation too. But they, but for the most part, they use that. Same way that you and I will typically quote the Bible in English. You don't have to retranslate it. It already exists in a variety of translations. So most of us use that. That's what the New Testament writers used. The reason I want to mention that is this means that the Septuagint was the Bible of the early church. That's what they read when they read the Old Testament in the liturgy and when they were preparing the New Testament. And that becomes significant later on because the rabbis from the Pharisee party did not use that. And eventually, somewhere in the second century, they came to decide that there were 39 books in their Old Testament, whereas the Septuagint had 46. And the church has thought that since the apostles used the Septuagint, this is going to be our Old Testament with all 46 books. And you don't see Christians going to the Pharisee canon until the time of Martin Luther. Martin Luther and then John Calvin. And then in the 1627 edition of the King James Bible, they all went to the Pharisee canon, whereas the Catholics and the Orthodox kept the same canon that the apostles used from the Septuagint. So that's why you see that. And it's good, every so often, some of St. Paul's points might sound a little bit different than the Hebrew text, just because he's using the Septuagint. Okay? All right. Now, let's take a look at the passage. This passage quotes a lot from the book of Genesis and from Deuteronomy. It has one quote from a prophet, Habakkuk, but the other quotes are all from the first five books of the Bible. Why? Remember that he is being criticized by the Jewish Christians that came to Galatia. Bates said, Paul should have told you, you have to be circumcised. You have to follow the Jewish law. And what Paul is going to do in this passage is use Old Testament texts only from those first five books of the Bible. He cites the Torah. And he uses the Torah for all of his arguments. And in that way, he is undercutting his opposition by using the Torah they claim to be fulfilling and saying, no, you are not fulfilling it. This is the real meaning. So keep that in mind. So, a couple ideas that he wants to get at. In chapter 3, verse 6, he quotes Genesis 15, verse 6, where it says, and he, that is Abram, and he believed the Lord, and the Lord reckoned it to him as righteousness. Now, this is, again, from the Septuagint. In Hebrew, it says, he believed the Lord, and it was accounted to him as righteous. It's a passive, but it means that the Lord is the one who accounted it to him. It's a slight difference. But here, Abraham is the great figure of the book of Genesis. He's the father of Israel. And especially in the Pharisee party, they believed that God's grace comes to them from their descent through Abraham. So this was a very important thing. But what is he doing? He's showing that in Genesis 15, Abraham's faith was accounted to him as righteousness. Now here's another element. This word righteousness, in Greek, dikaiosune. This is the same word that is translated as justification. So he believed and God counted it to him as justification. This means that he was justified by faith. And Paul is saying the Lord justified Abraham by his faith in Genesis 15. And that is two chapters before the Lord told Abraham to be circumcised and to circumcise his sons. So that means that justification by faith precedes the commandment to be circumcised as a sign of the covenant with God. And that puts a priority in St. Paul's mind, and he's basing this on Genesis, that the priority is on having faith and receiving God's justification by faith, and that's before circumcision was even mentioned to Abraham. That's why you can be justified without being circumcised. That's Paul's argument here. Okay? Now, that's the first step in his argument. And it's the first of four. We'll come back after a short break and give you the other three steps. So please stay with us.

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1: Here's a real tough one, Steve. What about rape and incest?
2: Right, these are tough questions. The extremely rare cases of rape and incest are among the most common arguments made in support of abortion. It's an attempt to take the exceptional case and say it somehow applies to all cases, and that's just faulty logic, as we never make laws based on the exceptional case. I tell pro-choicers that if rape and incest, which account for less than 0.5% of all abortions, are really their argument for the right to abortion, then I congratulate them for being pro-life on the other 99.5% of cases. But the real argument we make, I'll leave to you.
1: Well, I tell them that the violence of abortion is no solution for the violence of rape. Where else do we solve one horrible thing with another equally horrible thing? A child is a child regardless of the circumstances of its conception.
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5: Well, I just want to let you know that Father Miguel Maria, the Missionaries of the Eternal Word, is leading a pilgrimage to Sicily, Assisi, and Rome, October 10th to 23rd. If you want more information, go to visitationpilgrimages.com or call them 256-347-1475. And then also I'll be leading a pilgrimage walking in the footsteps of Pope Leo the 14th. It'll be a pilgrimage to Peru, Chiclayo, where he used to be bishop, as well as shrines of St. Rose of Lima and St. Martin de Porres. That'll be August 3rd to the 9th. If you want more information, go to the website givetruewater.com. givetruewater.com. All right. So, we were going through this passage in St. Paul, letter to the Galatians, chapter 3. And I'd like to take a look at verses 8 to 9 in a little bit more detail, because we see that Paul emphasizes by citing scripture that having justification and receiving God's blessing come from faith. This is something that was done by Abraham in the book of Genesis. Whereas then he will see that he also quotes from Deuteronomy and points out that if you break the law, you get a curse. So let's take a look at that. First of all, he already mentioned that by faith it was accounted to Abraham as justification or righteousness from Genesis 15, verse 6. He now goes on to deal with the blessing that Abraham got by his faith. Again, this is chapter 12 of Genesis, where it says that Abraham believed God, and therefore all the nations of the world would be blessed in him. So that his trust in God, remember, before chapter 12, and before Abraham, then called Abram, before he was called by God, he was practicing paganism. In fact, his name, Avram, means exalted father, probably referring to the moon god who was called Sin. And his wife, Sarai, is probably, means princess, probably referring to Ningal, who was the wife of the moon god. And even the name Lot, which means covering, you know, being covered over, hidden, may refer to the covering of darkness in which the moon shines. And there are a couple other names in the family that refer to the moon worship, because they probably worshipped the god of the moon. But the Lord called him, and he believed in the voice of the Lord that called to him, and that he and chose to move away from his hometown, his, with his father, from Ur to Haran. And then when God called him in Haran, in what's now in Syria, he came and followed the Lord so that he could be a blessing to all the family. So blessing comes by his faith. Whereas what we see is that in the law, it says, and this is quoting from Deuteronomy chapter 27, verse 26. Cursed be anyone who does not uphold the words of this law by observing them, and the people shall say, Amen. So here in Deuteronomy 27, verse 26, we see that if you fail to do all of the laws, you are under a curse. And the, you know, keeping all the laws is very difficult. You know, there's a lot there. So people would be, you know, dealing with that fact. He also cites Habakkuk. I mentioned him. He's one of the prophets. So he's not in the law. He's in the prophets section of the Old Testament, but he quotes Habakkuk 2, verse 4, where Habakkuk says, the righteous man lives by faith. So the man who is righteous or who has been justified. You can translate those words with either sense. He's by faith. Whereas in Leviticus 18, verse 5, he shows that it's not faith, but doing the precepts of the law. That's what's necessary according to following the law. So this is a very important principle. And he then comes to the fourth step, where he talks about how Christ became a curse in order to save us from the curse of the law. Now again, to make this principle, he has to quote from the law. That's key. And here he is citing Deuteronomy chapter 21, verse 23. In that verse it says of a man who's been hung in a tree. All right, so if you've been if you got the death penalty and you were hung on a tree, it says, I quote, his corpse must not remain all night upon the tree. You shall bury him that same day. For anyone hung on a tree is under God's curse. You must not defile the land that the Lord your God is giving you for possession. So, first principle in that verse is that if you get hung on a tree, you are under God's curse. And, of course, the cross is made from wood, so it counted as a tree. And you have to bury the body. This is what the point of the law, because a man hung on a tree is cursed. Remember what happened to David's son Absalom? When his hair got caught in a tree and his uncle stabbed him with a spear in the heart and killed him because he was a rebel against David. So he was cursed by hanging in a tree, but then you have to cut him down from the tree and bury him because you can't leave a cursed man hanging up in the tree. That will pollute the whole country. You have to bury him in the ground. That's what they were concerned with in that law. Now, how is St. Paul applying this to Jesus? This is a very important thing. Remember how he had said in the first paragraph of this chapter that was not Jesus Christ portrayed to you as crucified? What does that mean? Jesus is shown to you. We're not hiding it. We don't run from it. But Jesus was crucified. He was hung on a tree. And for that reason, he became a curse. And that's why St. Paul writes here in verse 13, Christ redeemed us from the curse of the law. That is, the curse that comes from disobeying God's law. So if you break God's law, any of them, you're under a curse. Christ redeems us from that curse because we all fall short of the glory of God, something we'll see him write in Romans 3, that he saves us from the curse of having broken God's laws, from having sinned against God by becoming a curse. That is, when he was crucified, he became a curse to save us from the curse. And this is how the blessing of Abraham will come upon all the Gentiles, that they can receive that promise of the Spirit to be redeemed from the curse by their own faith. Now, first of all, I have to ask, and I thought about this a lot. How is it that by becoming a curse, hanging on a tree, that Jesus saves us from the curse of breaking God's law? A couple things to keep in mind. One, Christ was innocent of any and all charges leveled against him. Remember how they had to bring in false witnesses to the Sanhedrin to accuse him of blasphemy? And they couldn't agree among themselves, and they finally said, tell us, a jury by the living God, are you the Son of God? He says, as you say. So he told the truth about himself, but they took not the false witnesses, because they couldn't agree. They used Jesus' true testimony and considered it blasphemy. And so then they condemned him. Then when they went to Pilate, they didn't say he said he was the Son of God. No, he said he wants to be the king and he'll take Caesar's place. So they changed the charge again. And they basically forced Pilate to have him crucified. And in so doing, he became a man under a curse, even though he had done nothing wrong. So he's innocent, but his crucifixion makes him accursed just by the fact of being crucified and hung in a tree. How does that redeem us from the curse of breaking God's law? I use this analogy. I think it's helpful. Those of you who are older, it's not true anymore, but back in the early 50s, the Jonas Salk vaccine for polio came out. And I hated the idea because I had to get shots. You know, I was a little kid, maybe 4 or 5, and we had to get shots. And most kids don't like to get shots at the doctor. We had to get 3 of them on different days. But what they did is they gave us dead polio. That's what was in there. And they increased the dosage of dead polio. And the dead polio vaccinated you from getting live polio. It protected you from getting the live polio virus. And as, now they've improved all that and they've changed it, but that was the whole idea of it. Same thing that Louis Pasteur had done with rabies. They give you 7 doses of dead rabies to inoculate you against living rabies. Helps your body defend yourself. Now, Christ on the cross, who is infinite, and who is innocent, becomes a dead curse. His crucifixion means that he's dead. And he is accursed by being hung on a tree while at the same time remaining innocent. And by becoming that dead curse, he inoculates us against the living.

assumption that the dead curse of breaking God's law has as its antidote the curse that Christ brought on himself by being hung on a tree. And that saves us from the living curse of breaking God's law so that we don't end up in hell. And just to make sure that Satan cannot say, yeah, but you killed Christ. He died for your sake. You're still guilty. The resurrection of Christ from the dead removes the corpus delicti. There's no evidence of our crime because he's raised from the dead. He's glorified. And in this way, he becomes a permanent one. And one last point I already mentioned. Christ is infinite. And as such, his curse of being crucified is able to save all people. There's no limit to the number of people who can be saved from the living curse of sin by the dead curse of Christ crucified. That there's no limit in time because he's God, and there's no limit of place because he's God. He is everywhere and he is eternal, and he makes that available to us for all eternity. And as St. Paul says, the way to get to this is not by taking on circumcision, which then requires you to obey all the other laws, but rather by faith that Jesus has the power to heal us and inoculate us against the curse of sin. That's Paul's argument, and it's one that we do well to consider. From Christ our physician. All right, we'll take a break, come back with your questions and comments, so please stay with us.

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1: When Christians pray the rosary, we repeat many of the prayers.
0: The Hail Mary said more than 50 times.
1: The Our Father is said at least 5 times, along with the Glory Be.
0: And so obviously there's a whole lot of repetition going on, but that doesn't go against Matthew 6:7 that warns against vain repetition.
1: With the rosary and other prayers like the Divine Mercy Chaplet, when done correctly, the prayers are far from being repeated in vain.
0: Repetition in a meditative sense, with full meaning and focus on Jesus Christ, actually brings us closer to Him and helps us to more fully make the gospel a part of our daily lives.
1: As our beloved Pope Emeritus Benedict XVI said, the rosary itself is a biblical meditation that permits us to reflect on the events of the Lord's life in the company of the Blessed Virgin, treasuring them as she did.
0: So repetition can help us to be more prayerful.
1: I think you should say that again.
0: Don't make me repeat myself.
1: For more information about the rosary, visit rosaryarmy.com.
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3: Welcome back. Let's start off with an email. This is from Clement, who says, Dear Father Mitch, how do you interpret the line in the Lord's Prayer that says, and lead us not into temptation? Well, you know, it's always useful to go back to other parts of sacred scripture and let scripture help you interpret it. And where else do we see this idea of being led into temptation come up? Try Matthew chapter 4, verse 1 and following. Or you can take a look at Luke's Gospel, chapter 3, when our Lord is tempted in the wilderness. But notice how it says there that the Holy Spirit

0: led him into the desert in order to be tempted. Right? So check that out yourself. And the idea is this, that Jesus our Lord knew what it was like to be led into temptation. He knew how difficult it was. 40 days of fasting. And then this temptation comes when he's certainly feeling weak. And this is where he understands from the inside what it's like to be led into temptation. And again, I like to use an analogy. This reminds me of military people. The ones who have been in combat are not eager to go back to combat. It's not like, say, oh boy, another fighting war. Let's go in there and we'll do it again. The people who have been in combat know what that's like. And that's why, if you know combat veterans, a lot of times they don't like talking about their experiences, except with other combat veterans who understand where they've been. And we just celebrated Memorial Day, and I'm sure some of you know veterans of other wars who are reluctant. Yes, they won't go around saying, yeah, it was really great. They'll talk to other soldiers because they experience how awful war really is. Only the ones who think that, oh, the war is great and all, they're the ones who've never been in battle. They have a romanticized version. Combat vets don't. So this is something that's very important to keep in mind. And that's what I would use as the example. Sometimes we'll be led into situations where we have to do battle with evil. But he prays that we don't. Because, again, as a combat veteran of taking on Satan, he knows how difficult it is. That helps. We have a question from our studio audience. Sir, where are you from?
1: I'm from Des Moines, Iowa.
0: Oh, that's a nice town. I like Des Moines. What is your question?
1: Yes. So the church teaches that Catholics, Muslims, and Jews all worship the same God. Mm-hmm. I was wondering how this could be when they deny the full divinity of our Lord Jesus.
0: Okay. And also in Islam, they certainly didn't, it says in Surah 5, say not three. Some translations mistranslate and say not Trinity. No, it doesn't say the word Trinity. It says say not three. And they think that we mean by the Trinity God, Jesus, and the Blessed Virgin, Mary. Okay, or as they call her, Mary, Mother of Jesus. Well, hey, that's not what we understand. And you're right, they don't accept the divinity of Christ, and they don't see the role of the Holy Spirit. And that's just a flat-out fact. And certainly ancient Israel and modern Israel does not accept the divinity of Christ. But there are other elements that they do accept. That A, there's all three religions that trace themselves back to Abraham, believe in one God, which we confess. That's how we start off the creed, right? We believe in one God. Simple. They all three believe God is the one and only creator. All three believe that God is the judge of souls and that he will raise people from the dead at the end of time and judge them either for heaven or for hell. That would be common to the three. What we would say is, yes, and by the way, you obviously Jewish people recognize that it's the same God who revealed himself to Abraham and Moses and David and all the way through. So do Muslims. Muslims believe it's the same God who revealed himself to the prophets, including Jesus. But it's not that they have a different God. We believe that they have a deficient understanding of God. And there'd be a few other points where we disagree with them. You know, so it's not that it's a different God, but it is a different understanding of God. And we would make very clear, we believe it is an incomplete understanding of God. But it is the same God. They just don't have the full revelation that we do. Okay? So that would be the difference. All right, there's another email. This one is from Josie. Hi, Father Mitch. Please help me respond to a non-Catholic friend who says that the second part of the Hail Mary is unbiblical and Mary is not holy, and she is not our hope. Well, first of all, in the Hail Mary, we don't say that she's our hope. That is in the prayer, the Hail Holy Queen. A couple things I would say. First of all, the Bible does say very explicitly in Luke chapter 1, I think it's about verse 41 or so, that it's written there, all generations will call me blessed. Does your friend address her as Blessed Mary? Does he or she address Our Lady as blessed? That's what the Bible says that we must do. And to be blessed, is that going to be something not just distinct, but different from holiness? Are you blessed if you are not holy? Is that what your friend would be trying to say? I hope not. Thirdly, I would ask this. Does your friend believe that the Blessed Virgin, because of her faith, when she said, let it be according to your word, and her staying with Jesus all the way through his first miracle in John chapter 2, and all the way to the cross in John 19, and then being with the apostles for Pentecost, and that her faith stayed through. Does your friend believe, therefore, that since she showed faith that stayed and lasted, that she is in heaven? That's a big issue. And if he believes that Our Lady is in heaven, would she also not have to be recognized as holy? Because nothing unclean can get to heaven. And then finally, if he does accept that she is in heaven, then she is our hope, because all of us hope to be in heaven too. Now, does she make us go to heaven? Does she give us the grace to go to heaven? No. God gives us the grace to go to heaven. But the fact that she is there makes her a hope for us. Just like, you know, how many kids have a hope that they can be in the NFL or the NBA or something? They have hope to be great professional athletes, because they saw Michael Jordan or somebody else in sports, and they said that's their hope, to be like that. That's what we're saying about Our Lady. If he doesn't think that she's in heaven, well, we'll just let Jesus explain that to him. Or Our Lady can explain it when he gets there. All right, I have another email here. This one is from Dennis. Would it be fair to say Paul chose that tack of focusing on the cross after his lack of success at Athens when he chose to focus on the resurrection? Dennis. Well, it's hard to say. I'm not sure that would be fair, because Paul certainly had a very big focus on the resurrection of Jesus in 1 Corinthians chapter 15. That's I'm not sure it's the longest, but I think it's the longest chapter in 1 Corinthians. And that longest chapter is all about the resurrection. And so I don't think that would be correct. But he did, you know, shift a bit, not because of the difficulty with preaching the resurrection at Athens, but because he was trying to use ideas from Greek philosophy, and he realized that was not going to work. Okay? All right. Well, let's see. Let's try one more here from Rick. Dear Father Mitch, I enjoyed your series on the book of the prophet Isaiah. King Cyrus was inspired by the Holy Spirit to release the captive Jews in 538, allowing them to return to their homeland. As a Gentile, do you believe that the soul of King Cyrus was given the opportunity of redemption through Christ's, God's divine mercy? Right. I would not be surprised if he was among those souls to whom our Lord preached. Remember in 1 Peter chapter 3, verse 18, he went down to the prison. The soul of Jesus, his human soul, went to the prison where all the dead who had died before his crucifixion were. And he preached to them. And I would not be surprised that Cyrus the Persian may well have been one of those people. I don't know, because I wasn't there, but I wouldn't be surprised. So you might have a good point there. All right, but I have another point after we run out of time. So may the Lord bless you and keep you and cause his face to shine upon you and lead you in all of your ways by his peace. May Almighty God bless you, the Father, the Son, and the Holy Spirit. Amen. And again, this network is brought to you by you. We don't sell commercial time to anybody. So we ask that you would keep us in between your gas bill, your electric bill, and your cable bill every month, because that's the only way we can keep going and pay all of our bills every month. God bless you all, and thank you for your support.
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0: This is your KLOJ weather forecast for Manhattan, Kansas. Today, chance of showers and thunderstorms, mostly cloudy, high 78 degrees, southeast wind 5 to 10 miles per hour. Tonight, chance of showers and thunderstorms, mostly cloudy, low 63 degrees, east wind 5 miles per hour, becoming calm. Saturday, chance of showers and thunderstorms, partly sunny, high 84 degrees, southeast wind 5 to 10 miles per hour.
1: The current temperature, 67 degrees.
2: Hello and welcome to Catholic Bites 60 Seconds. This is Father Kyle Mano from the Diocese of Rockford, and today I'm going to talk about evangelization. I think most people are afraid to evangelize because they think they don't know enough. But evangelization isn't about knowledge, rather it's about relationship. Last time I was at Buffalo Wild Wings, the waiter asked how I was doing. I responded, "Man, I am living the dream." He said, "Not me, just working." When he returned to the table, I asked him what living the dream was, and he said, "Well, I guess being happy." I told him that I knew that feeling of searching and wondering where happiness was. I asked him if we could sit down sometime and talk about him wanting the dream. 2 weeks later, we were having coffee. You see, next time you ask a person how they are, if they don't respond with "amazing," then every other answer is them opening the door to their heart. I'm Father Kyle Mano, and this is Catholic Bites 60 Seconds. Thanks for listening, and see you in the Eucharist.
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1: The current temperature, 67 degrees.
10: 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I'm your host, Ashley McGuire.
11: And I'm Betsy Fentress.
10: And it's been a very exciting week with the highly anticipated release of Pope Leo's first encyclical on artificial intelligence, Magnifica Humanitas. So we are so happy to have Dr. Fernanda Cejas with us. She is an assistant professor of computer science and physics at Franciscan University. And professor, your professional background is actually in experimental particle physics with an expertise in data analytics and AI. So we are so grateful for your time today and thank you for joining us.
12: Yeah, thank you. I'm happy to be here.
10: So given your expertise in AI and data analytics, what were you expecting from the encyclical and what struck you the most about the Holy Father's document?
12: Well, I had heard and read some previous statements from the Holy Father. So I knew that he was very aware of the challenges that are actually a very deep level. So the engagement with experts and with understanding the challenges of that the technology presents across the board, I knew the background was there. I don't know if I expected it to be as clearly articulated throughout the document. So for someone reading this document, they might even find out some of the challenges or some of the dangers of AI that they didn't know about, for example. And that was really striking. It was very surprising. And I think it was done exceptionally well. I'm a scientist, and I really care about the intersection of science, technology, and our faith. And I think this is a very, I think, potentially unifying document in the calls to scientists, in the way that it addresses the technology, and just in general.
11: So he wrote, in the era of artificial intelligence, when human dignity is threatened by new forms of dehumanization, ours is the pressing duty to remain profoundly human. So in light of Pope Leo's words, what are some ways to accomplish this within our own use of AI? And how challenging do you think that's going to be?
12: I'll answer the second question first, just because I think the challenge is tremendous. See, what this technology is doing, which is exceptional, and it's going to help many, many people, is the fact that you can interact with a computer. And before, we would have to learn a programming language, and you needed to learn the language and the syntax and almost the way of thinking of giving instructions to a computer. Mm-hmm. And now we can use human language. So our interface to the machine is the same thing that we use to communicate with one another. And that's dangerous. It's very useful. It means that the technologies can be accessible to people that don't have the computational expertise, and people can start their own business and make a website and make themselves more efficient in a number of things. But it also means that there's a danger that's actually very well articulated in the document of what it does to us and to the human brain, and even to our understanding of relationality, to use the same interface to relate to people and to give instructions to a machine.
11: You know, it's funny because, go ahead.
12: No, I just think that's part of the challenge, because that's why the relationality aspect is so dangerous, particularly adolescents who interact with these tools and think they're developing emotional connections. But it also is the reason why it's so good at appearing competent. Mm-hmm. And then fall into that as well. So that is an advantage and a danger in multiple fronts.
11: I had two priests over for dinner, two Jesuits, and one of the things that they said to me is, don't ever use the word you when you're doing a prompt. And I have really found that to be very helpful, that try to relate to a ChatGPT as a machine or as a knowledge base, but not as a human, which really ties in with everything you just said.
12: I think that's definitely part of the danger there. I think the other part of the danger, as the document also reflects, is what we are applying it for. And specifically, are you attempting to replace the human element of the interactions? So I teach computer science and AI in particular at Franciscan University of Steubenville. And I talk to my students about this. I've actually said, if you could learn this from AI or from the internet, why are you in the classroom? And the thing that they identify is precisely the things that a human can provide. Mm-hmm. You know, relating to the students, how much of that relationship is part of the teaching itself. So if you try to outsource your entire either job or task to AI, there's likely a human component there that really you should be doing. So it's balancing and really discerning where the limits are between outsourcing to AI the parts of our work and our lives that are the little details, maybe the work that we can make efficient, and protecting and preserving the parts that make us human, the parts where we encounter one another.
13: On the question of humanity, he has another line where he says, in the abstract, technology in and of itself is not a solution to humanity's problems, just as it is not inherently evil. In practice, however, technology is never neutral because it takes on the characteristics of those who devise, finance, regulate, and use it. And I'm certainly no expert in AI, but the thing that I keep hearing about it is that it's learning from us. So to me, it seems like the challenge is, sure, the technology is not inherently evil, but humanity, who it's learning from, is fallen and is capable of great evil. And so what are your thoughts on that? I mean, how do we steer a technology that's learning from a fallen creature?
12: That's an excellent question. And I want to highlight one of the things you said is this particular call in the document is, I think it's going to be great for people to read, that it's not about embracing the technology. I think we've been thinking that we have to pick between embracing the technology fully and rejecting the technology. But there's a part of the document where he says the primary choice is not between a yes or no to technology, but rather between constructing Babel or rebuilding Jerusalem. And that's the metaphor that he draws on throughout the document. But that call precisely to think about questions like the one you just asked, to think about what the consequences of our actions or our engagement with the tool is, I think it was super important. One of the things that I really liked about this document is that perhaps the most crisp of all of the calls to action, I would say, is the one for individuals. And he's talking about the power of words and how we use our speech in the digital arena and between one another. And that's so important because how we use our speech shapes how we see one another, how we see the world, and it's shaping culture. And nowadays, it's also shaping what it's fed into the algorithm. And that and that's something to be mindful of. I always tell my students that now there are multiple reasons why we want to put more Catholic content out on the internet. But that emphasis that there is a part of the responsibility that lies in every one of us, and that how we communicate is part of that responsibility. I thought it was phenomenal. The quote here from the document says, "Let the first contribution we can make toward a more humane civilization is to be mindful of our words. Let us disarm words and we will help to disarm the world." And I thought that was beautiful, and it's actually really hopeful and empowering language.
11: So one of the reasons that we wanted to have you on is to contemplate the whole aspect of the feminine genius within the context of AI. We feel like a lot of the public discussions have been with a lot of, you know, men, in which we applaud, but we, on our show, like to feature a lot of women. And so AI will never have a mother's intuition. And he ends the document with the Magnificat. What do you think women can bring to this conversation? And how did that strike you, that he really entrusts this whole issue to the Blessed Mother at the end of the document?
12: I thought that was beautiful. And like I said, I found the document as a whole really hopeful. And the reference to our mother there at the end and how it wraps it all together, I thought was beautiful. It's this aspect of relationality that it's such a fundamental part of womanhood in a way, right? Like the feminine genius, as you say, it's so much about people, about relationality, about care for one another. And of course, not that men are incapable of it, but we know how we are built differently. And I think that focus from women is exactly a focus on those aspects that the document highlights need to be preserved, which are the human parts, the relational parts, the encounter parts of our interactions with one another.
13: Excuse me. So earlier you mentioned that one of the things that surprised you about the document was the way it explored problem areas that you thought a lot of people might not even be aware of. What were some examples of that? And then, you know, just with your expertise, what do you see as some of the biggest red alert problem areas that people who are trying to wrap their heads around AI should be aware of?
12: One of the ones that I found surprising was the part about what jobs are behind our consumption of technology. But specifically, when you think about content moderation and people working in content moderation for the human parts of that process, you know, people who are exposed to the most horrific things anyone has tried to put on the internet, and it's their job to click through them and flag them, is an example. But I think that call to what the human cost is, who who really is working behind the scenes for us to have this technology. I thought that the relationality aspect was really interesting, but particularly I think also the education and the call out specifically to how it's I don't have the quote right in front of me, that one, but it's almost like it's a call out to how we're not really prepared to encounter this in education and to modify accordingly, and we really need to do constant training of either those who teach in this this area. I thought it was just broadly very well informed of the dangers.
11: So you have a lot of interests that intersect: physics, computer science, theology, philosophy. But then you also intersect with a group of people, college students, who are forming lifelong habits of how they acquire knowledge, of how they think about knowledge. So how are you engaging people in the classroom when you try to have these discussions? I mean, do you think they get sucked into the idea that AI has a human-like quality, even though they're, you know, at Franciscan?
12: I would say that there's always that temptation for people who first interact with the systems. What I lead with our students is to provide them an understanding of the tool.
11: Mm-hmm.
12: And you'd be surprised that even students who have been told, and even the general public, even people who have been told that this is a machine, that this is not a sentient agent, and all of that, people who know that fact from being told relate to that fact totally differently when they understand a little bit of the guts of the algorithms and why it is so good at mimicking human language, and why it is so good at accomplishing the tasks, and why it is because we don't understand what the task really is. We are surprised when it says something that's incorrect or when it makes up a reference and things like that. And I think leading with providing an understanding of what is important, what we're trying to preserve, and why it matters, mm-hmm. is an excellent way to go about it. There's something to be said for schools and courses where there are very strict rules, and some of my courses have very strict rules about AI usage as well. But I think we have to lead with understanding. I wasn't always the best rule follower growing up, but when I understood the reasons behind it, it was way easier to assent to it, I would say.
11: And do you have any particular Catholic theologians or philosophers that you incorporate into this topic, you know, this new topic, relatively speaking? But what are there ancient texts or, you know, medieval texts that you think have threads of what we're dealing with now in terms of replacing God with science?
12: I would say that I'm not an expert in that field by any stretch of the imagination. Lately, I've been reading St. Bonaventure, and in particular, the Itinerarium. And I think that speaks beautifully to how knowledge of the natural world leads you to God.
11: Mm.
12: And that's just what's present in my mind right now, because I was just reading it last week. But I think, and this is something that the document calls for too, finding not this adversarial manner of encountering technology and science, but finding and understanding the overlap, and the fact that the document beautifully points out that God is in this moment.
11: Mm-hmm.
12: There's a line that I love, on paragraph 9, that says, "The Holy Spirit challenges us today regarding our relationship with the technology." And throughout the document, it just reminds us of the fact that, like, God is in this moment and we're called to something right now. And the intersection also applies to how what we learn from technology, what we learn from the sciences, it's really all truth is one of the transcendental. So obviously it leads us to the Creator, and it leads us to God. So I'm particularly fond of those ideas that call out the intersection and the way that technology like it documents as, and science is a talent entrusted to us.
13: I had a similar reaction in the sense that I found the tone of the document very comforting. You know, he is the Holy Father, and it had a sort of fatherly nature to it. You know, obviously, you know, when you're a child, you look to your father and you think that they're invincible. But when you grow up and then you become a parent, you realize you don't have all the answers. But I almost appreciated the way he didn't try to pretend like he has all the answers and all the predictions and this is what the church is going to say about every last thing. But yeah, to your point about not asking us to be antagonistic, but a lot of the document I felt like was him asking us to actually just step back and ask important questions first. And that segues into my next question, which is about education. I have 5 kids, 4 of whom are school aged. And I find it kind of funny that with this technological era, we've basically opted to put our kids in totally tech-free schools. I mean, they use textbooks. We've taken them out of schools where they even use Chromebooks. I mean, it's like Little House on the Prairie, practically. There was the portion in the document about education kind of helped me to understand why we made that decision, where he talks about the need to learn critical thinking before you can really appropriately engage with tech. So this is a bit of an open-ended question, but it's just something I grapple with a lot just as a mom, which is, you know, how do we walk the line of raising children and, in your case, educating students to be critical thinkers who can understand and grasp truth to then go on and be able to appropriately engage AI and tech in general?
12: That's an excellent question. And so many educators and parents are grappling with this exact question right now. And I love that the document acknowledges that as well. I mean, I commend your decision in your schooling for your children. There's a lot of research out there that is showing that usage of devices and has an effect on cognitive development. So whether that is a call for complete banning from your children's life and education is personal choice, but it's a fact that needs to be observed. I think that particularly at the college level, which is what we do at Franciscan, there has to be mastery before there's reliance in the tool. So I always tell my students, I don't use the tool for anything that I couldn't do in my sleep, for any technical task that I couldn't take one glance at and be like, okay, this is what it's doing. This is wrong. This needs to change. And for example, I don't use it for any writing or producing text and things like that. But even before you get to what you use the tool for, you have to cultivate discernment and cultivate the ability to understand material, disseminate material, formulate your own opinion. I think that's so important. So at Franciscan, we have a really strong focus on a strong core formation in the liberal arts. And I think that there are many higher education institutions out there who no longer have that strong commitment to that core formation. But I think this moment really needs us to revisit that in places that are not prioritizing the liberal arts and what they provide students, because students need to really find themselves and grow in virtue and understanding of who they are and what they think. And that doesn't happen when everything is done for you. So at the college level, I think it's a lot about managing that transition in a way that doesn't become a temptation also, because for many of our students, it will inevitably be that.
13: So yeah, just a follow-up question. This is just out of curiosity, because I have some friends who are also college professors. Have you seen a market shift in like obvious cheating through AI, like stuff that's, you know, papers that are turned in that look obviously written by AI or things like that?
12: I think in a lot of classrooms, this is common across colleges. I really appreciate the strong integration with the faith in our university, which, of course, we are all fallen human beings, so it doesn't make us perfect, but it makes us accountable to something higher than the education system, and that certainly helps. However, I think we, as educators, we need to be prepared for the fact that this will happen, and this is happening. My case is particular because I teach in the technical fields, and I am an expert in AI. So what I would recommend for anyone teaching at the college level is to use AI yourself to solve your own assignments, for example. I don't assign anything that I haven't already asked AI to solve. So I already have like an AI-produced solution in hand and what it looks like. And I am grown very familiar with what the text that AI produces looks like. So I think that's the best way, because even technological tools that claim that they can detect AI text and stuff like that, they're becoming obsolete very quickly. So I think we all need to be prepared for that. And it just requires us to be familiar with the tool ourselves. And once your students realize that you have an expertise in the tool, well, then that's another deterrent as well. But you also have to be more creative, I think, in the way that you present information and the way, what are you providing your students that they can't just go ask AI about? Like, what is it that you're providing? And also, what is it that you're assessing when you ask them to do work, and how you, it's almost like a getting creative to protect against it before it happens is probably a game I like to play way more than trying to catch it, I would say.
11: We talked about Mary and how the Pope ends with the Magnificat, and he urges us to be weavers of hope. And he writes that the Blessed Virgin becomes poet and prophetess of redemption because on her lips is proclaimed the strongest and most innovated hymn ever articulated. How do you, if we were in your classroom, how would you tell us to be weavers of hope?
12: I think that in the technology era, we need to be very aware of the dangers, but we need to understand that we have a lot of power to shape the way that this technology goes, that we actually, that our actions actually matter. They matter, our life matters, of course, and our choices matter to us spiritually, naturally, but they matter to the world. How we relate to one another matters. I have seen a single person change a work environment of a whole company. And we've seen single people develop something that changes the world. So I like to empower my students in that way, in that they know that they're acquiring skills that are not just about getting a first job. They're about building, and the fact that their skills are backed by a formation in the faith and the real capacity that they develop for discernment, that really matters. Our actions really matter, and the trickle-down effects of our actions and the things that we work on and develop really actually do matter to the world.
13: Well, Dr. Fernandez-Cias, thank you so much for sharing your expertise with us on this very timely topic that is certainly only going to be more and more relevant in our lives. 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Fernanda, thank you so much.
12: Thank you.
11: We'd like to take a moment to thank all of our loyal listeners who tune in each week to Conversations with Consequences. As you all know, the Catholic Association is everywhere. We were on TV to cover the conclave and the election of the new Pope. 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
1: Conversations with Consequences, now on EWTN Radio. I'm your host, Ashley McGuire, and it's a pleasure to welcome on the show Rob Grieving, who is a great teacher at the Heights School in Maryland, which also happens to be where my sons go. And he is out with a new book on a very important topic, manners. It's called The Apostolate of Courtesy, How to Save Souls and Change the World Through the Power of Manners. Rob, welcome to the show.
2: Thank you very much. I'm glad to be here.
1: Well, this is a topic that is one I've become more and more aware of, I think, because I have children and the coarseness of our culture is becoming more and more noticeable to me. You know, especially I'm thinking about profanity. And I can't tell you how many times my kids have said they saw an inappropriate bumper sticker or heard somebody say something inappropriate. So we have a very coarse culture that's lost sight of the basic virtue of courtesy. But please tell me, what inspired you to write this book?
2: Pretty much what you just talked about, running into those things over and over again. And then I like St. Francis de Sales a lot. If you read the book, you can tell he's a lot of the thought that I get comes from him. And I guess also a lot of it went on in the confessional, frankly, when I go through my confessions, I just realized a lot of it were things that I was pretty much just being rude to people. And I don't want to get too personal about it, but it really has struck me more and more over the years how so-called little things have really become so common and how they really can make our day or break our day. And also in terms of spreading the gospel, how they can really foil that plan or help that plan along.
1: Well, your book is much more than just about being nice. It's a comprehensive approach to how we bear ourselves toward others and how that's an imitation of our Lord. And you mentioned St. Francis de Sales, but he does really make a lot of appearances in the book. What does this saint have to teach us about manners and courtesy?
2: Well, he lived right at the end of the 1500s, beginning of the 1600s, and he was a bishop in what is now southeastern France. And so he was living right at the time of the Protestant Reformation. And I think he's so important because he was really the first one, I mean, correct me if I'm wrong, but the first person to really talk to the lady and write to the lady about living their everyday lives. And he was also in the highest circles of the Catholic Church and the highest circles of the French court. So he knew all the levels of society. And he, again, experienced how it is these day-to-day interactions that really cause a lot of the trouble out there. And he called from his experience a book that he wrote called The Introduction to the Devout Life. And about a third of that book is actually about these little day-to-day things that I talk about, where he talks about gossip, slander, how we should dress, how we should deport ourselves where we are. He also wrote about 20,000 letters, a lot of those to lay people. And again, most of the conversation in there is telling these people, you know, how to get along with siblings that bother you, or how to get along with children that may not be behaving, and how we're to conduct ourselves here. And he was known as the gentleman saint because he said he struggled with his temper his entire life. But the people who knew him said that he always conducted himself with such grace. And that made him such an important figure in the church at that time and even today.
1: In your book, you also reference Saint Augustine, and you say in his classic definition, peace is the tranquility of order and the beginning of that order with others is courtesy. Courtesy gives us principles so we live in right relationship with one another. We know how to behave and so are less self-conscious and more other conscious, whether that other is God, our spouse, or the person at the checkout counter. When we are more conscious of the other person, we promote peace. I thought that was such an interesting insight. What is it about courtesy that cultivates peace?
2: It's because you know what to do and you're not awkward, or there's nothing against being awkward, but you know what to do, and the manners have set you a guideline of the proper way to relate to these people so that you can reach out to them or you can be sympathetic with them. And again, I think that's one of the problems we have in our society is sometimes you do want to say something to that other person or you do want to help that other person, but we're so afraid to do so because we just don't know how. We just don't know how to say, may I help you? Or, you know, you look a little sad today. Is there anything wrong? There's a lot of reasons for that, but I think the manners have always been there so that they're sort of like the grease or the oil in the car that help us to get through these moments that are awkward, and we need to have those there. Otherwise, we do one of two things. We either ignore one another or we make some inappropriate remark out of nervousness that can also spoil the situation.
1: Yeah, you talk a lot about phrases and greetings, and I laughed because I had just finished your book and we were on a road trip with all five of our kids in the car, and that is a situation where courtesy break down pretty quickly. But what was really wearing on me was my five-year-old kept saying my name in this, first of all, interrupting me, but saying my name in this whiny tone. And I finally said to him, Dominic, if you want to address me, you say, excuse me, mommy. And it completely changed the tone of the rest of the trip because then my two-year-old started imitating him. And then everybody started saying, excuse me, excuse me. Tell me about some of those expressions that you think are good and bad.
2: Well, you know, the old standbys of please, thank you, may I please instead of can I, you know, it was a pleasure to do so, or that was my pleasure instead. Another one I think that kind of gets on my nerves is when people will say no problem.
1: Right. Yeah.
2: You know, it never should have been a problem to begin with. You're in a service industry. My coming to buy something from you shouldn't be a problem, you know, and again, just those turns of phrases. I mean, we know that as parents, I know it as a teacher, you know it around there, the difference between somebody saying, get that for me, would you, versus, would you please do that? There's just a softening of the tone there. And there's a respect when the other person says something like that. And then when somebody says, thank you for something you've done, you know, that can really make your day, or at least you realize, okay, that person is acknowledging that I did a favor there. I have a great fondness, I guess, maybe for old movie classics, or I'm a great devotee of Jane Austen. And I'm not trying to throw the world back into the Victorian age, although sometimes that might be nice. But, you know, those little gestures and things like that back in her day were called reverences because of the very idea that you were showing reverence to another person there. And I think they can really make the day or a person's life just so much easier and more pleasant, even when you're disagreeing with that person or you never see the person again.
1: Right. You also have a chapter on dress, and I feel like we could have a whole book on this.
2: Yes.
1: And my goodness, the way our culture dresses today is a sorry state. And I'm the first one to admit that, you know, as a busy mom, I'm not always looking my best, but I've become more attuned to this, again, as a mom, because it's a constant struggle to get my kids, I think especially when they see everybody else wearing, you know, sweats out to dinner, sweats at mass, to get them to understand that their attire is not just about them and their comfort. So what is it about attire that has an outward component?
2: Well, it's kind of like just what you said. Everything we do, okay, so we are, in a sense, materialistic beings, you know, we're words made flesh here. So all that we do, the words that we use, the gestures that we use, the things that we wear, they all say something about us. And I'm not trying to get too down on the culture in a sense, because a lot of this is just ignorance. But so the way that you dress, you are making a statement whether you like it or not. And you're not only making a statement about yourself, but you're making a statement about the people you are with or the situation you're in. So when we dress in a certain way, we can be saying, I'm showing respect to you. I'm showing respect to myself. I'm showing respect to the occasion. Or it can be a way of saying, it's all about me. I am just here to make myself comfortable, and I don't care what other people think or where I am. You know, and whether we realize it or not, that message goes out there. And even when we're not consciously judging or criticizing other people, not that we should do that, but we notice it. You know, when you are, it's at mass or even a restaurant, or maybe it's just a

0: principles. What are the four principles of courtesy?
1: So one is do not draw attention to yourself. Second one would be, be aware of the other person. Then be aware of the situation that you're in. And then finally, never try to give unnecessary pain or embarrassment to another person. And I think if we just kind of went by those four things, a lot of it would take care of itself. You know, again, don't draw attention to yourself. If you think of most rude behavior, whether it's the shock jocks on the radio or people at a party, they're trying to draw attention to themselves. And then being aware of other people. So you're at a party, you're at a school social, whatever. Be aware, does that person need help? If I go through a door, I look behind me to see maybe there's someone coming behind me with a package. You're at the grocery store and you see somebody struggling to get their cart to the car, okay? And then, the situation, where are you? I mean, if you're at a family barbecue, okay, that you can dress and behave a certain way there. If you're at, a dinner over at somebody else's house, well, that's another occasion. You go to a house of worship, even if it's not your own, well, you respect their rules. And then again, trying not to give any unnecessary pain to other people. Sometimes, as parents or teachers, we know that sometimes we have to say things that are going to sting a little bit, and you have to be honest and direct. But there are ways of doing that. It's sort of like being a doctor. Sometimes you have to give some bad news, but you don't unnecessarily use derogatory language or put downs or sarcasm when you do that. So, as I said, the rest of the book sort of fleshes all that out.
0: I was really struck by the fourth principle, because a lot of your book is about how this virtue is actually an essential part of being a Christian, that it's not, yeah, it's actually optional, that if we're going to be good Christians, we have to incorporate these virtues into our life. And I was struck by number four, because unfortunately, and that if we're going to evangelize effectively, we have to comport ourselves in a certain way, because it certainly seems like a big part of the, and I'm really thinking about social media, but Catholic influencers have lost sight of that and have become cruel. And so how do we teach young people to evangelize well when the people they're being influenced by violate a lot of these principles, especially number four?
1: Well, part of that may be not letting our children be influenced by them, because I am not a big fan of social media in general. Here I am on a podcast and everything, but I know. So, and that's one of the reasons why I don't like it, because even just listening to the radio on the car drive home, I can get upset listening to these people. But I also think you got to put up good role models. And, okay, there's St. Francis de Sales. Maybe 100 years ago, there was a guy named G.K. Chesterton, all right, who was a great apologist, but well-beloved by everybody because of his courtesy. There's Fulton Sheen, who's on the way to sainthood. Today, I look at people such as Bishop Barron, who certainly toes the line on things, but he does so gently, but also very firmly. And, so you got to look up and say, see, this is how you do it, right? You can disagree with people and you can state the truth out there in a forceful but courteous way, because frankly, that's how it's going to get done. When you come at people in a combative way or an arrogant way, there's that expression that, who you are speaks so loudly, I can't hear what you're saying. Mm. And I think, it's just in terms of, do you want to be effective at this or don't you? Do you want to spread the gospel or not? And if you do, courtesy is the third thing on St. Paul's list of what charity is all about, right? Love is patient, love is kind, love is not rude. So he put it pretty high up there himself.
0: Well, I have two more practical questions. You teach middle school boys, which has to be one of the considered to be the least courteous cohorts in humanity. How do you, in a practical way, try to teach some of this to middle school boys on a day-to-day basis?
1: Oh, boy.
0: Asking a mom with a soon-to-be middle school son.
1: It's hard. And, I even hate doing this, because anybody who knows me is going to know that I don't always, succeed at this. I think that's it. You just try. You

0: I try to look at myself. I try to examine myself on this. Fortunately, I have such great colleagues here at the school. I could name the names, but your audience might know them. But I'm sure you know a lot of the teachers at the school. From the headmaster on down, these guys are, and the other people who work here, all strive for these ideals, and we try to shore each other up. But it is very hard because you don't see the results. You know, I may correct a boy or whatever, and then he goes off to the upper school and then out to college, and I may never see if anything is productive. But that's not my issue. My issue is I'm responsible for trying to form him while he's in my classroom. And it's, I mean, you're a mom. Any parent out there knows this. It's a day-to-day, hour-by-hour struggle with this. And I just think you get up every morning and you try it and you try to hold yourself accountable. You try to examine yourself on how you are living those virtues and hope that some of it rubs off.
1: Well, you also have a chapter on table manners. And when I was reading it, I thought this is unbelievably basic stuff, but so necessary because I told this story to my kids over family dinner one night. But I was at a black tie function and I couldn't believe all of the basic table manners that were being violated, starting with the basic, if something's in front of you that's communal, you pass it around, whether it's a bottle of wine, the mm-hmm. basket of bread. So nothing moved around the table. It was too loud. People couldn't gesture. So that night I sat down and gave my kids like a very basic, you know, this is 101 stuff. But there's part of me that thinks if you haven't been taught this, how would you know? And so for parents who are, or really anybody who's trying to improve their manners, whether it's table manners or really anything, what are some practical resources, other than buying and reading your book, obviously, where people can, you know, the days of Cotillion are over. So do you have any resources or suggestions for people who are looking to better themselves on this front?
0: You know, I got most of that from my mom and dad. So, and, you know, I think, I don't know off the top of my head any resources like that. I think you could Google it. You could Google, you know, old Judith Martin, Miss Manners on these things. But it would be worth it, I think, if parents tried to do that and then maybe had a dinner for their teenagers or whatever. We try to do that here in the sixth grade at the school. We have a gentleman's dinner at Christmas, for example, and we try to go through the whole thing of this is how you're supposed to behave at the table. I don't know any other books out there. I'm not trying to say that my book's the only book. I know there's got to be other books about that, but it is worth getting into and then maybe hosting a dinner and say, okay, we're just going to do this to practice, you know, because it is, I think, very important only because of the, you know, meals to me are sacred things. And when you share them with other people, it makes such a big difference we've all been to a good meal and it just really helps the camaraderie and everything. I wish I could give more resources there, but I can't. If I try to think of some, maybe I can send you some.
1: No, that's all right. No. Well, your book is a wonderful primer, and at a minimum, it gives people a starting point for not just table manners, but all sorts of manners, everything mm-hmm. from small talk, awkward situations. So, Rob, thank you so much for coming on the show mm-hmm. and talking with us about your book, The Apostolate of Courtesy, and where can folks buy your book?
0: They can get it at Catholic Answers, that's the publisher, or on Amazon.
1: Great. Thank you for coming on today.
0: My pleasure. Thank you.
2: Welcome back to Conversations with Consequences. I'm Betsy Fentress, and I am joined by TCA chaplain, Monsignor Roger Landry. Monsignor, Holy Trinity Sunday, please tell us what is particularly special about this, and can you also add maybe a spiritual writer who you think is particularly eloquent on this subject?
3: Thanks, Betsy. Holy Trinity Sunday is supposed to be every Sunday. You know, there are a lot of people who are confused about the Catholic faith. I love to ask the question, what's the most important teaching of the Catholic faith? And, you know, people will think, and a lot of people who have practiced the Catholic faith for their entire life and are good Catholics, they'll say things like, love one another as I have loved you. And they'll be shocked when I say wrong. And then they'll come up with a whole bunch of plausible answers. Love the Lord your God with all your mind, heart, soul, and strength. Wrong. We've got to take Jesus and the Holy Eucharist seriously. So the most important teaching is like, the one who eats my flesh and drinks my blood lives in me and I in him, and I will raise him on the last day. Wrong. And so they're all nonplussed. They don't know where to go with the answer. And I said, the most important teaching of the Catholic faith is the teaching of who God is. It's the teaching of the Blessed Trinity. Everything else flows from who the Blessed Trinity is. And, you know, then they begin to wake up to it. Holy Trinity Sunday really is every day of the year, every Sunday of the year. But we have one Sunday in between Pentecost and in between Corpus Christi in which we remember our triune God. And if you look at the Catechism of the Catholic Church, it says this wonderful phrase that the teaching on the Holy Trinity is the most important teaching in Catholic faith and life. So in terms of how we understand our faith, it's the most important teaching. I think we all got to start with who God is. We're made in God's image and likeness. So if we don't know who God is, we're not going to know who we are. But then the most important teaching in Catholic life, and this is more than just that we start every prayer by making the sign of the cross or receive God's blessing in the sign of the cross by a priest at the end of Mass, or you name it, our prayers all finish through Christ our Lord, who lives and reigns with you, Father, in the unity of the Holy Spirit. No, in Christian life, we're supposed to be living in a loving communion of persons, just like God is that loving communion of persons eternally, and that our union is supposed to be greater even than our diversity, which is one of the reasons why Jesus prayed during the Last Supper, Father, may they be one just as you are in me and I am in you. May they be so completely one that the world may know that you sent me and love them just as much as you love me. And so this Sunday we have the most important teaching and the most important reality in Christian faith and life. That's what we mark in Holy Trinity. You know, it's always been somewhat funny for me how many priests freak out when they've got to preach on Holy Trinity, because so many of us, deacons too, bishops too, we try to be extremely practical in our preaching to explain, what do I have to do this time? Our preaching can be overly moral. Now, of course, if our preaching doesn't impinge on our behavior, we're just blowing carbon dioxide. But we don't start with moral teachings. That's one of the reasons why you see it when we ask that quiz, like, what's the most important teaching? And everybody starts coming out with moral teachings rather than a teaching about who God is, that moral theology flows from theology proper, how God himself reveals himself, etc. And so it's a tremendous opportunity to help people enter into the mystery of God. When I try to teach on the Trinity, I go back to a couple pages written by the future Pope Benedict in a book called Feast of Faith in 1982. It's dense, but it's the most powerful teaching on the Trinity I've ever encountered. And so I'll just share it. And the people who can easily download the book from Kindle or get it on one of these packages that encourage them to go. But he said, like, when we look at the Trinity, we reflect on the fact that God, who is eternally triune, ends up, out of love for us, taking on our nature. That God is a conversation of persons, an eternal trialogue. But he brings our human nature into that trialogue when Jesus took on our humanity. And then each of us, you, Betsy Fentress, I, Father Roger Landry, enter into that inner life of the Trinity, enter into that conversation by our baptism. And that baptism takes place in the church by the power of the Holy Spirit. So if we really want to understand who God is and who we are in relation to God, we start with God being this eternal interpersonal dialogue. So they're not just exchanging words or ideas, but their whole person, everything except who they are as Father, Son, and Holy Spirit, comes in to this eternal self-giving. We're made in the image of that self-giving. And that's why the most beautiful icon on earth of the Blessed Trinity is the family, in which a married mom and dad can love each other so much that their love can generate another person who is a fruit of their love and an agent by which that love can grow. We see that in the Blessed Trinity, that the Holy Spirit flows from the Father and the love of the Father and the Son, that love takes on a new personality that is the fruit eternally of that love. And when we receive the Holy Spirit, as the love between the Father and the Son, brings us into that love of the Blessed Trinity. It's mind-blowing when you begin to think about it. And so all of that happens at the day of our baptism, when we become a part of the mystical body of Christ, which is brought mysteriously into the Trinity. And that's the work of the Holy Spirit in the church. And so this is the type of mystery in which we go into the deep end of the pool this Sunday for us to grow in our understanding and love of God, to grow in our understanding and authentic self-love, and to grow in our appreciation for who other people are, that they too have been called into this great mystery of who God is, not just in this world, in the church, but also in the communion of saints, within the communion of persons who is Father, Son, and Holy Spirit, eternal in heaven.
2: That's a great explanation, and thank you for the Pope Benedict recommendation.

0: May is the month dedicated to the Blessed Mother. Pope St. John Paul II said, "Today we begin the month dedicated to Our Lady, a favorite of popular devotion. 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
3: This is your KLOJ weather forecast for Manhattan, Kansas. Today, chance of showers and thunderstorms, mostly cloudy, high 78 degrees, southeast wind 5 to 10 miles per hour. Tonight, chance of showers and thunderstorms, mostly cloudy, low 63 degrees, east wind 5 miles per hour, becoming calm. Saturday, chance of showers and thunderstorms, partly sunny, high 84 degrees, southeast wind 5 to 10 miles per hour.
4: The current temperature, 66 degrees.
5: Hello and welcome to Catholic Bites 60 Seconds, where 2,000 years of faith and tradition are explained 1 minute at a time. This is Father Conrad Murphy of the Archdiocese of Washington, and today I'm going to explain a little bit about the Gloria. The Gloria is that beautiful hymn, of course, we sing at Mass. It's so tremendous, and there's so much we could talk about, but I want to talk a little bit about its history. It was a spontaneous hymn developed by the early church. The people wanted to express their joy and their praise of God, and so they tried to exhaust their language over and over again. We praise you, we bless you, we adore you, we glorify you, just to try and express how incredible God is. And it was such a special hymn that the Pope restricted its use only to be at the Mass of bishops, on Christmas and Easter and special feast days. Common priests could say it once a year on Easter, and they could say it at their first Mass as a priest. And it wasn't until the 1100s when the priests begged to allow it to be used at Christmas that it was spread further. That's the end of my 60 seconds. I'll catch you next time on Catholic Bites 60 Seconds.
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4: The current temperature, 66 degrees.
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0: 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The number to get on today's show is 877-573-7825, 877-5-PEP-TALK. Call now. Your calls drive the show. You decide what the topics are today. Everybody that's called so far has a different topic, and that's what we're here for, variety of help. And keep listening, too, because you know what happens if you're a regular listener. Somebody calls in and exactly a problem that you have, but you didn't know how to articulate it, or you're going to get it next week, and then you thank God, like, oh, I just heard the advice to that. I know we have people that take notes on the show, and I thank you for trusting in me. I try to live those gifts of the Holy Spirit, wisdom, understanding, counsel, fortitude, knowledge, piety, and fear of the Lord. We spoke about those more last week on Pentecost. Now we're getting ready for Trinity Sunday. So you're listening to Catholic Radio. This is Colleen Kelly Mast. This show is called Mast Appeal. I'm a life coach, author, speaker, mother. I've written Sex, Respect, Love, and Life. I've defended the truth about love and life. I've debated the president of the ACLU, the president of Planned Parenthood, the Sex Education and Information Council of the United States. I've traveled the world teaching and training teachers and defending the truth of life and love from a Catholic perspective with the help of the Holy Spirit, of course. And you can learn more about my work and my book, Sex, Respect, Love, and Life, and Love, Ed, at my website, respect4u.com. Respect the number 4, the letter u.com, and there you can sign up for life coaching sessions or life coaching packages of sessions, if that would help you as well. Instead of just the 9 minutes before the break on the show, you get a whole 45 minutes with me, and we can unpack more complicated problems. The number to get on today's show, though, for free, friendly advice from a Catholic perspective right now is 877-573-7825, 877-5-PEP-TALK. Tell Eric your first name, where you're calling from, or the station you're listening to, and the topic of your question. And right now, we are speaking with Dorothy, and this is so big, and it's so unfortunately common. We had to carry her over to this hour. She has 5 siblings. They're in the process of selling their parents' property. Oldest brother sent a text around admonishing everybody for not helping him, calling them, let me see, I wrote in my notes, helping them. They call him greedy, selfish. He's being a bully, and nobody wants to be around him, so you don't want to go there because he's bullying them. And he's micromanaging everything, and they're 6 weeks till the closing. What do you do? Okay, so Dorothy is saying he's stealing her joy, and I said, listen to this. Go study the saints. Nobody has to steal your joy. And we don't have to take in the hurt of an abuser either. So we want our heart to be so full of God. And this is why we practice this mental prayer. This is why we go to communion as often as we can. That's why we go to confession, keep our soul clean. So we are so full of God that we can, some of that stuff will bounce off of us. Have your guardian angel with you. And so you can see the truth and like, I'm not greedy or selfish. You know, instead of judging him for doing that and saying, oh, he's not with God, you just know you're so confident of knowing yourself in God because you've examined your conscience every day, you're full of Jesus in the Eucharist, that you can sit there in your head and go, that's not true. And you can let it bounce off. It takes some practice to do that. But I grew up in a family I have 4 brothers and 4 sisters. So of 9 of us, there was always someone verbally abusing someone. We grew up with that regularly. So we had to always stay close to God and know, like, oh, come on, that's a lie. Oh, that's not true. Oh, you're just feeling this. And so we would call them out on it and, you know, right away. So I had practiced doing that when I was little, so I could do it even more when I was big, that we could look at that and make quick, a prudent judgment on what they said. So when you were describing, Dorothy, what your brother said, I'm first thinking like, and then you said he has a life without God. I'm like, oh, that poor guy, he must be frustrated. He's all by himself. He's feeling alone. So I acknowledged his feelings. So I would say, wow, you must be really feeling alone in this. You're so organized. You're the one taking the lead. We appreciate that. And sorry you're feeling so left alone. So you acknowledge that he has these feelings. He's acting only on his feelings because he's not acting out of charity or understanding or compassion because he doesn't have a life with God. He can only live by his emotions. That's the only resource he has, which is a flawed resource. So you're thinking, wow, you must be feeling the pressure. So then what happens, it begins to diffuse what he's saying. He's like, well, somebody finally understands me. You know, say, wow, you must feel a lot of pressure for this. Thanks for taking the lead. You've got that strong personality. Give him a compliment for taking charge of it instead of staying away. So, wow, thanks for taking charge of this. There's 6 weeks till closing. You must be feeling the pressure. And I can see how you might be angry at all of us. You know, so respond with some truths, with some facts, some sympathy, some understanding for him instead of letting him steal your joy. And then we can address the other lies later. You're not greedy or selfish. But what you can do with somebody who is verbally abusive, say, you could, when he says, oh, you're all greedy or selfish, you could say, give me an example, please, of how I've been greedy, because I want to examine myself on that. I mean, like, that's the humble position. Give me an example in how I've been selfish. I want to examine my conscience on that. And so you make him, like, because he's probably just throwing out these words because he's mad, right, Dorothy? And so you make him think about what he said, and he's going to, hopefully, if you do this 10 or 15 times, he's going to start thinking before he speaks because he's going to realize, I have to explain myself to my sister. And why am I accusing her of this? And because I'm going to need examples later. Do you see how it makes him think instead of emote? Because right now he's just emoting. So you want to make him think. And then see how he's not stealing your joy. You're looking at this like you're trying to think how God thinks and see things how God sees them. So can you give me an example of how I've been greedy or selfish? Because I want to examine my conscience on this. And then this diffuses his anger at you because he knows, like, oh, first of all, she understands me because she sees that I'm angry. I'm pressured by the 6 weeks. I'm the only one doing this. And she's at least understanding me. So you see how your understanding is feeling? Then she's examining herself, so in a way you are humbling yourself, and it makes the bully feel a little bit better about himself. But when you ask for examples, it makes him examine what he's saying, how he's saying it, when he's saying it, and if he's really saying the truth, if he's just throwing his emotions at you. So what you might respond is just say, I'm so sorry we left you in that position. I'm sure everybody's got a lot going on. And then you want to turn that around and say, what specifically can I do Tuesday afternoon? Like, pick a time when you can help, Dorothy. You said you can't come on the weekend when he's there. Tell him that. Say, I am so sorry you're there by yourself. I cannot come on weekends, but I can come Tuesday at 1 o'clock, Wednesday at 9 o'clock, and Thursday at 8. What do you want me to do? And do you see how that would turn around his whole bully attitude instead of just labeling as a bully? Leave him there. Give him a little understanding and offer him some help. And then if you are doing this by text, which isn't the best way of communication, but it's the way today, I'm disliking it more and more, especially some of my life coaching clients are having bullying situations with their siblings as well. And so give a little understanding like, okay, you know, big brother George is feeling pressure. We do have 6 weeks. How can each of us help? So you take the group text and you turn it around from him bullying y'all and just see what little help you can do. Somebody's out of town. Can they send their nephew or their son? Or like, I can get this person to come because I can't. So you diffuse his anger, give him some understanding, offer some solution steps. I can do it this, this, and this. And thank you so much for taking the lead. Compliment his personality or his temperament. And then you call him out on that next time. Say, you know what? I examined my conscience on you saying we're greedy or selfish. And I asked God about that. And I came up okay. I realize I'm not really trying to be greedy. It might look that way to you. About the selfish thing, like, I am just spent taking care of my in-laws right now. And so I examine my conscience on the selfish. So thank you for asking me, reminding me to examine my conscience on those two traits, greediness and selfishness. But thanks be to God, in my exam, prayer exam last night, I came up clean. You see what I mean? So you're teaching him, Dorothy, that you examine your conscience. You're teaching him not to accuse you of things that are not true. And you're showing him that he could examine his conscience too. He can think before he speaks. He maybe doesn't have to be a bully about this. And you give him a little understanding about his frustration. See how you could totally change the whole situation instead of you all greeting, he's a bully. And you know what? It's going to take some time. He might be a bully right now, and he might continue to send out mean texts. But you can, with time, if you diffuse it with charity or truth, so truth and charity, love and truth, he will hopefully begin to see. And then you pray for him. You pray for him that the Holy Spirit will open his heart. Then you pray for your other siblings that they can help out, because this is a pressured situation. And thank him for doing what he's doing. And then you guys help as much as you can. You see how we can flip that, Dorothy?
1: Because his son is getting married in October. Oh. And I just don't want there to be any bad feelings.
0: Yep.
1: At the wedding and in between
0: Yep. Well, good. You've got a couple months to do that. So your texts are going to start turning around things, and you want to help correct your other siblings that are jumping into the meanness of it and say, okay, we're family. Let's work on this together. Let's not leave him alone. We are family. We are the persons that are called to love each other the most. Let's clear this up, clear up this animosity that we're experiencing, and clear this up now day by day, and pitch in and be the best family we can be for each other. You know, so give him a little pep talk as well. Okay, you can get... Go ahead.
1: Do you think I should contact the realtor and have her give us a list of everything that is on her list of things that must be completed?
0: That's a wonderful idea, but if you've got a bully brother taking charge, you want to say, you want to ask him. You say, hey, do you think it'd be, you ask him, do you think it'd be a good idea if I wrote to the realtor and asked them everything we must do, or do you have that list already? So if he's controlling and bullying, you want to ask him that, because maybe he has that, or maybe he wants you to have it. So ask him, do you have a list yet from the realtor? Do you want me to ask? So it shows like you're helping. Do you want me to ask the realtor for a list of all the things that need to be done at the house this month, or do you have that list already? And and see what he says. And then if he says, go for it. So you get that from the realtor and you start spreading that list out and do it as a checklist.
1: Okay.
0: All right. We can respond with charity and turn around this bully. So pray for him and give him some understanding and do the right things. And you guys can get this done. You can get it done. And it might be one of the most bonding experiences you've had when you end up working together. So God bless you while you do it. Thanks for the call, Dorothy. Helped a lot of people too. Oh boy. Luckily in our family, we had I have a couple of brothers that are Marines, and one of them just took charge of the house thing. Like we had to get Mom out of the house to get to assisted living. And then Jim just took care of all the details of that. He had friends in all the right places that could do that. We all took care of the power of attorney for healthcare. You know, everybody had a little bit of a different duty. Another one did my mom's bills. And so it was a blessing to have, out of the nine of us, about five of us that did the work and split it up. And you guys could do that too if there's six kids in your family. So to turn around these controlling bullies, if you can. Some people are like just mean possessed, and if they're super out of the state of grace and living in sin, and hard, so hard-hearted that it's hard to turn them around. But you can still be charitable because you're accountable to God for how you responded. So responding with charity and goodness and understanding is always good. All right, time for our break here. Give us a call with your question or personal problem. The number to get on today's Masked Appeal is 877-573-7825, 877-5-PEP-TALK with your question or personal problem. 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
2: 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And continued. Without God, I don't know where I'd be right now. 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I know the importance of the sacraments that I didn't know at a young age. I follow God's will because my desire is to get to heaven. Our lives are rich and full by being members of the church.
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0: 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The number to get on today's show with your question or personal problem, that you're trying to live out your faith or struggling with a particular virtue or relationship in your life, the number is 877-573-7825, 877-5-PEP-TALK. While we're waiting for Eric to screen this call, I'm going to fulfill my promise to Mary, who called about. She says, I'm a mess, but she just, her prayer life wasn't structured. And I reminded her that there are a lot of Catholics that go to Mass, pray the rosary, but don't know how to converse with God. So mental prayer is a wonderful, beautiful part of a Catholic life. And probably the best time for mental prayer is right after Holy Communion. Right after Communion, Jesus is right there. You can say anything to him that you want, and he's like physically there for at least 20 minutes till you start digesting him. So that's like the best time to start your mental prayer. But I do mental prayer before I go to Mass, and then again after Communion. So I was telling Dorothy that I have a format I can send out to people via email of morning prayer or night exam that can help you ask yourself some questions. But I'll give you a little sample. Back on probably the weekend of Palm Sunday, I read this on the show, meditation that I give to a lot of retreats during Lent, on the gospel that is right before the Palm Sunday procession. And that's from Luke chapter 19, verses 28 to 40. And I give them even a handout of some questions to ask themselves even after I lead the meditation that'll help them meditate on this gospel. So it's a way to unpack it without having all the theological knowledge. You know, if you read someone else's Lectio Divina, it, you know, takes you back into, you know, different theology and teachings, and that's absolutely wonderful. But this is more a personal application is the method I use. And so in that gospel, when Jesus was going into Bethlehem, and he sent two of his disciples to say, you know, go to the village opposite you, and as you enter, you'll find a colt tethered, which no one has ever sat. Untie it and bring it here. And if anyone should ask you, why are you untying it? You will answer, the master has need of it. So they brought it to Jesus, threw the cloaks over the colt and helped Jesus to mount. And as he rode along, they were spreading their cloaks. And you know how it ends. Blessed is he who comes in the name of the Lord. And it leads into the procession right then. So what I do is, and when I'm reading that, I read it three times, very slowly, prayerfully, pray a prayer to the Holy Spirit beforehand, and then I will underline things. So I underlined, find a colt tethered. No one has ever sat. I underlined, untie it, bring it here. I underlined, the master has need of it. Blessed is he who comes in the name of the Lord. So then my prayer would start by saying, Lord, let me be your little colt. You know, and I imagine myself as his little colt. You know, and as far as anybody else in the street knows, this colt is helpless and worthless. It's small. It's tied up. Nobody's paying attention to it. It's not a stallion or a thoroughbred. It's not a camel that can endure long trips. It's just this little colt. So I try to put myself in that position. And then the colt isn't even in Jerusalem where that parade's going to take place. It's in this little village opposite Bethany. So, like, and then I ask God, like, whoever would have thought that you would have chosen that little colt? And whoever would have thought that they've chosen me, this little school teacher, to do this international work. You know, so it reminds us that nobody goes unnoticed by God. You know, and many missions are coming up for other people, like Simon of Cyrene, the Roman soldier, the thieves, Pontius Pilate. Like, everybody has a mission, and this little colt has a mission right then. So I converse with God about that, just thinking about what's the big picture here and what's the little picture here. And then when I look at the words that I underline, the master has need of it. And I think, you know, if I have to fulfill God's purpose for me, I have to become untied from whatever I'm tied to. Because it says, untie it, the master has need of it. Well, I think, how am I tied up? What am I tied up doing? What's keeping me from doing the work God wants me to do? And how do I go in the name of the Lord? You know, and God will physically, like, free you, or mentally free you, or emotionally free you from what's tying you up, and ask him to do that. Can you free me from what's tying me up from serving you? And, you know, so little question to ask. So I had a handout that goes with Luke 19, verse 28 to 40. So you think of a time, like, when was I tied up in life and didn't untie myself to respond to God's will? Did I ignore God? Did I do it my way? And what do I want to say to God about that now? So you have a little conversation with God about that. And then another question could be, at what point, like, in my life did I realize the master has need of me? Like, he needed that little colt. And was God calling me to serve him despite my fears or my weakness? I was just a little colt. Like, and what was my response when he was calling me to serve him? Did I say no? Did I stay tied up? Did I allow someone to untie me? Did I follow him? Did I praise him? And then I wrote, recall a time in life when you did it God's way, and it turned out better than if you had done it your way. Did you praise and thank God for that? And then in the reflection, I was thinking, like, I'm not afraid of where you will lead me, because I knew where that parade was going to lead on Palm Sunday. I knew where that parade was going, and he was going to go to his crucifixion ultimately by the end of the week. And so I just said, I'm not afraid of where you're going to lead me, because I know any Palm Sunday is going to lead to a crucifixion. But the resurrection always follows. So then we can ponder, like, when has God helped me supernaturally rise above my circumstances in a large or small way? So those are the kind of questions I would chat about with God while I'm reflecting on that reading. And then last but not least, ask Jesus to show you how he wants you to be his little colt to carry him to others with all your heart, mind, soul, and strength, and how will you respond? So how do you want me to carry, how am I called to carry Jesus to others like that little colt? And then this morning's reading is from 1 Peter 4. I underlined, be serious and sober-minded. So I laughed with God. Lord, you know I'm always sober. I've never been drunk in my life, unlike anybody else. But I will be serious and sober-minded so that you'll be able to pray. So that just reminded me, Lord, always help me be attentive at prayer. Make sure that I'm sober-minded and serious so that I truly focus on you when I go to Mass today, or truly focus on you when I pray my rosary today. Then I underlined in this morning's reading, be hospitable to no one, hospitable to one another without complaining. So I'm like, Lord, have I complained? Like, I kind of examine my conscience. Okay, no complaining at all today about anything. I usually don't complain, but show me, give me consolation. So, and the courage to never complain. And then it says, as each one received a gift, use it to serve one another as good stewards of God's varied grace. So I say, how do you want me to use the gifts you gave me today? Then the Bible says, whoever serves, let it be with the strength that God supplies. So I say, Lord, give me all the strength I need to serve you today. And then the last paragraph says, do not be surprised that a trial by fire is occurring. I'm like, Lord, you've carried me through so many other trials. If you've got something up for me today, I ask for your strength. So you see how you just underline the reading or unpack it in a way, write the from phrases down, have a conversation with God about it, and that becomes your mental prayer. And then you make a resolution at the end to be better that day.
1: This is Franciscan Media's Saint of the Day for November 8th. Today we celebrate Blessed John Duns Scotus. Born into a wealthy Scottish farming family in 1266, John entered the Franciscans at 15 and was ordained at 25. He immersed himself in studies at Oxford and Paris. Known for his brilliance and his humility, a rare and noteworthy combination, he distinguished himself at every turn. Duns Scotus became one of the most influential Franciscans and one of the greatest English-speaking philosophers and theologians of his age. An independent thinker, he appreciated the richness of traditions beyond the Franciscans. When the King of France tried to persuade John to side with him in a dispute with the Pope, Duns Scotus refused and was given 3 days to leave the country. After a brief stay in England, John returned to the University of Paris, where he taught and earned a doctorate degree. His explanation of the concept of Mary's Immaculate Conception, considered controversial at that time, was so convincing that the university adopted it as its official position. Assigned to the Franciscan school in Cologne, John died there in 1308 at age 43. He was beatified in 1993. There's more about the saints along with inspiration and Catholic resources at our website, saintoftheday.org. From Franciscan Media, this has been Saint of the Day.
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0: Good morning. Welcome to Mast Appeal, the Saturday morning live show on Catholic Radio, where you can get some free and friendly advice from a Catholic perspective. The number to get on today's show is 877-573-7825, 877-5-PEP-TALK. Our next caller is Teresa from Washington. Welcome to the show, Teresa. How can I help you today? You're on the air now. Oh, Therese, you're on the air now. What's your question?
1: Yes, may I ask you? You know, because when I grow young, very young, you know, so usually if I pair with a friend, and then when we go around with other, like, come across other people in school, like when I was young, you know, like elementary school, so other people always like my other friends than me, like them better than me, you know, so kind of like, say, if I pair with, like, another friend, then when we go around, that other people like the other one better than me, like, no matter who that is, okay? And mm-hmm. then when I was, like, at a college, when people could choose seat, you know, like not mandatory, you know, then whenever I sit, you know, like, other people just leave and gather together, like, at another place, you know? So, like, say, like, when I was in college, you know, like, there are only about 16 of us, right? So sometimes I pass, you know? So if they move to other seats, and then I just come, like, earlier, and then I move to their kind of seat, and then, like, they move back elsewhere.
0: Oh my goodness.
1: At work, it's like that, you know? So I always cry to my mom. I say, what's on my face? That makes people move away. And then my mom say, there is nothing on your face. You know why? Because I am pretty. And, you know, like, because on both my parents' side, we are pretty. So aunt and uncle and, you know, and then, yeah, so my mom say, there is nothing. And then my mom say, that never mind them, you know. You think that is hurt, right? So I say, so if everywhere I go, then if like that is kind of hurt, you know, so I kind of, it bother my peace of mind, and then I kind of like, so my voice and my tone kind of lose confidence, you know?
0: Yeah.
1: Right now my parents both passed away already. But then long time ago I say, okay, so if I, everywhere I go like that, and it's hard for me, then it's hard for me to live, you know. And then my mom say, oh, I always have to live, you know, to look at them and stuff like that, you know. But, you know, but financially I'm good and everything, you know.
0: Okay. And how, as an adult, do you have friends now, either from work or church, Therese?
1: Like friend, like maybe just one or two, you know, mm-hmm. but you know, actually at work, I don't talk that much to people, you know, and then, yeah. Mm-hmm. And then,
0: okay. So, you know, all right. Maybe some of those people think you don't like them. So maybe let's look at your self-knowledge, social skills, like self-knowledge. Like if you think people are avoiding you, stay away from you. We first check personal hygiene. Like you said, you asked your mom if I have something on my face, but do I smell is one thing.
1: No,
0: like, do people stay away from me? Do I have good hygiene? Do I eat a lot of garlic and that drives them away is one question you ask yourself. And then the other is how... Go ahead.
1: Since I was little, but actually, you know what? I went to a best school in Vietnam, mm-hmm. I was born in the best hospital in Vietnam too. You know, actually, you know, we are from very well off family. You know, but because we immigrate, so we lose wealth. You know, but that actually, my mom's uncle back then. You know, like back then in the 30s already, like medical doctors and pharmacists. You know, mm-hmm. so we are of best, like well off family. You know,
0: okay.
1: And then right now in America, we are doing well, too. So I am health professional, you know.
0: Mm-hmm. Okay.
1: So financially, everything, like, we are good, you know. Yeah.
0: So maybe some social skills. If you like having a couple friends is good and satisfactory, but you say you don't talk to people at work. You might want to work at developing your personality to be more pleasant and outgoing to other people instead of waiting for people to come to you, because you might have from childhood and from immigration might have this fear of rejection, like they rejected me when I'm little. You might just carry this attitude around with you, this emotion around you of this fear of rejection, and that fear of rejection is probably sitting in your subconscious mind, and that you are afraid maybe to reach out. But what if in your mindset you thought, I am the daughter of the King of the Universe. God is my father. I am his princess. I am here to bring joy to everybody in the workplace. So your mindset could tell you that you are here on a mission from God. He loves you. And the Holy Spirit will give you the skills you need, or you can practice them. You know, get a look at a social skills YouTube on how to be more outgoing in your personality, because you could sit there in yourself and feel bad about yourself for a long time and blame whatever happened before. But if you can say, Lord, I need friends and I want to make friends, and the other people out there, they need friends too, and realize, Teresa, God gave you a mission to go out and spread the good news. And so override that fear of rejection and think of the confidence you have, not in yourself, but the confidence you have in God, that you have a mission, one, just to be friendly and kind and be more outgoing, and people will probably respond better.
1: Yeah, but what doesn't help me is that, you know, because I know other people, they kind of don't have friends, but I think they are okay because they accept it. But for me, you know, like if I stand by myself, so I say, does that look weird to other people, you know? So it doesn't help me if I think like that, you know?
0: Right.
1: Because I felt like, maybe people might laugh at me, you know, especially when I was young.
0: That's your fear. Again, that's that fear. You had an emotion in there that when you were young, you had this fear of rejection by friends. And so you're still carrying that around with you. So a way to heal an old emotion like that that's stuck somewhere in your subconscious mind is to take that to prayer. Take it especially right after communion when you're with Jesus right there, or take it to adoration. Say, Lord, I think this fear of rejection I had when I was little is keeping me from being the outgoing apostle that is supposed to be spreading the good news to others. I want to bring joy to others. I want to bring all those gifts of the Spirit to others, love, joy, peace, patience, kindness, and live the gifts of the Spirit. So this week, since we just had Pentecost last week, pray for those gifts of the Holy Spirit to increase in you, one of them being obviously courage and understanding. And then those fruits will come alive in you that you could get over that fear from when you were little and develop, believe it or not, at whatever age you are, I don't know if you're 30, 40, 50, or 60, at whatever age, you can develop your personality so that you can be a great apostle, so that you will be able to reach out to people with the joy, the hospitality, the goodness of God, the charity of God, the kindness of God. So ask God to heal that fear of rejection and to make you a little more outgoing to share his love.
2: In June 2019, a group of five Catholic prelates composed a Declaration of Truths to address ambiguous and misleading statements made by those entrusted with the teaching authority of the Catholic Church. Such statements can endanger our salvation, but the truth will set us free. So, join Red Sea Catholic Apostolate now as we seek to know the truth about separation of church and state. All authority in heaven and on earth belongs to Jesus Christ. Therefore, civil societies and all other associations of men are subject to his kingship, so that the duty of offering God genuine worship concerns man both individually and socially. As Catholics, we should not believe in the modern understanding of separation of church and state. Rather, a distinction should be made that recognizes the autonomy of each within their own spheres of competence. The church should not make civil laws, and the state should never squelch legitimate expressions of religious beliefs. Free exercise of religion means that a person has the right to express, exercise, and promote their religious beliefs in the public square. Our Lord wants every human being to gain the fullness of life and truth in Him and through His church. For more to aid religious education in your domestic church, go to redseaapostolate.org. 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Know the truth. Be Catholic.
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0: 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The number to get on today's show is 877-573-7825, 877-5-PEP-TALK. Mary from Cincinnati, Ohio, has a very heavy object that she's carrying. That's more than a cross. Huh, Mary, you're on the air now. Tell us your problem, and we'll see what we can do with you.
1: Oh, that's perfect. My husband and I built a house about 15 years ago together, and
0: congratulations.
1: It's kind of it's kind of our last home kind of thing, and we both really enjoy like beautiful things. So we have, he's picked out, I don't know, we've had really some nice artwork, and we're both Catholic and we're both practicing, and but we came kind of hit a bump in the road recently. He's much more of a consumer than I am, and to be honest, we have everything we need and most anything we want, because like you said, we're at a place in our life that we could make our home really beautiful with things mm-hmm. that we find.
0: So you can make it like heaven. You can make the kingdom come right
1: yeah.
0: there and make your house look heavenly.
1: Yes. Yeah, and people, I mean, I think our gift is hospitality too, so we share.
0: Oh, wow.
1: It's a really beautiful gathering.
0: Oh, nice.
1: People in the, you know, near the kitchen that's like 6-12 and... So anyway, that's kind of our vibe here, but recently, and in the back of the house, we have this really large covered patio and then an open patio, and it has a fireplace, and then we have a little plunge pool with another, like a little fountain out there that's an orb. It's just beautiful, and you can sit there and listen to that. So recently he found this kind of more contemporary slab of granite type thing that has like water coming down and lights and but it kind of looks to me like it should be like in a commercial building. It's just a pretty large thing, very heavy, like you said, and it arrived first of all, he showed it to me at a store, and I said, no, I just don't really care for it. Our backyard looks very traditional, our back porch, it's got wrought iron, and it's just much more traditional. And I said, and we have a fountain next to the pool, which is, you know, probably 20 feet away, where you can hear this bubbling water. And we have a little pool that has like a little sprinkler in it. So there's lots of water features.
0: Right.
1: And but what really kind of has upset me is that he went ahead and ordered it. And he's like, when I found out, I was so angry, and I was like, what are you, you know, like, how?
0: I didn't agree to this. How could you do that?
1: I didn't agree, and I thought, you know, like, I wouldn't, it's not about the money. It's just really about, like, one, I really don't like it because it feels like it's just more, for him, it's just more is better, but really more is less in this situation because it's like we have hardly any space left to put things.
0: Oh.
1: And, you know, it just looks horrible. And it doesn't match the motif. And it, like I said, it's just, I said, I don't want this. And he said, well, I found one that's a little smaller because I said it was too big and I said it was contemporary and I didn't like it at this one fountain store. And because I went and looked at it just to kind of appease him. And then he's like, well, it's coming. And he ordered it. So then I was really upset.
0: Yeah, so he overrode your desire. Go ahead.
1: Yes. And he didn't accept my no answer. And I mean, I would never do that to him if he says, like, oh, I really don't like this, you know, furniture or art or whatever. I would not override him in this way. So it was really sad for me to think that I cannot reach him with my communication and that he's putting this fountain ahead of our relationship in my mind.
0: Wow, you're making this big.
1: It's hurting me.
0: Like, yes, men don't even think through things that deeply. You're taking this more seriously probably than he is.
1: That's why I'm calling you. But
0: okay.
1: I told him, I said, I just don't feel like, I feel like we've kind of come to agreements on everything, you know.
0: Right, which is wonderful, but he sees this as a thing. So don't feed that pride anymore. I mean, let's eat humble pie here.

0: And your goal with anything with your husband is not to win, but to understand mm-hmm. him. You want to grow closer mm-hmm. through this. So the spiritual work of mercy comes in mind, bear wrongs patiently. And while you, instead of being offended right away and letting your ego be fed by, how dare he do this without asking me? Well, the good thing is that you can afford it. It's not like he's taking money out of, you know, food out of children's mouths or something like that. So what you want to do is engage in conversation with him that will help you understand how he's thinking. And since men do not think that deeply when they buy things, you want to help him think too. Okay, so you want to not try to win or be offended, done being offended, and you want to say, you know what, I need to understand a little bit more why you think this is important. What's beautiful about it? What do you like? Where do you think it matches the best? And don't even refute it. Don't even tell him anymore for at least a few days that you are offended by this. Just say, help me understand you. Help me understand how you think. And he probably didn't think through it. He just, he liked it, he bought it. That's how men think, okay? They and you've brought way more emotion into this than he did. But he just saw something. He could afford it. He liked it. It was cool. It had lights on it. And the underlying issue there, when you say he's more of a consumer, is that most families, one is a spender and one is a saver. And you have to balance that off. So if the money is not a problem, you want to engage in conversation with him instead of being rejected by it. Don't let this appear to be a rejection of you. He's not rejecting you. I doubt if he had any intent of rejecting you. And so this is opportunity for you to grow closer to him. Like, tell me, not sassy, like, tell me what you were thinking. But you're like, really, I want to understand what you like about this. And sit and look at it. Is it still in the box, Mary?
1: It came in a like a wooden crate. I mean, if you uncrate it,
0: Is it still wrapped?
1: It's so heavy. Yeah, it's still
0: okay.
1: in there. But
0: all right. And can you see the picture of it?
1: Today.
0: Oh, okay. And just sit and look at the picture.
1: You can see it. You can see it through the wood. It's open.
0: Okay. Just sit and look at it and say, okay, what does this mean to you? What made you want to buy it? He probably doesn't even know. So you're going to help him think, and it'll help him for future impulse purchases, or he might end up returning it. But that's not your goal. Your goal is to understand and help him think through where do you think it'll go? Where do you think it'll look best? So take away that whole defensiveness that you had and start trying to understand what should we do with this? Join him in it. What should we do with this? Where do you think it goes best? There's water over here already. Do you think it goes next to the garage? Like, and just ask short questions and then wait for his answer. So he will think through it too. And then say, it really is different. I mean, different than the other things we have, but just say, it really is different. What did you like the most about it? And ask as many simple, but with big pauses between them, questions, so that he knows you are trying to understand him rather than you're being offended by this. And what you're going to do is help him learn how to think before he makes a decision, think through something, and then in the course of understanding how he thinks, hopefully you'll fall more in love with him. And one of two things will happen. Either you'll come to a point where you'll say, okay, now I see why he got this, and I love my husband, so I can put up with this. Or if he thinks through it and goes, oh my goodness, I don't even know why I bought this now that I think through it, and like, well, it's up to you. If you want to return it, I'm okay with that. If you want to keep it, we'll talk about it some more. See what I mean? Like, you want to have a wonderful conversation, take away, diffuse the rejection, bear this wrong patiently, and use it as opportunity to grow close to him, whether or not that device stays in the yard or behind the garage or in the basement, wherever it goes, and let him think through it and help you understand it. Okay?
1: Okay.
0: All right. Changing the tune on this
1: Thank
0: one.
1: You.
0: All right. God bless you,
1: All right.
0: Mary.
1: Thank you so much.
0: Bye-bye. He wasn't trying to intentionally offend you with this, I'm sure. All right, time for a break. We'll be back to talk to Maria from Atlanta right after this message.
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3: What are the theological virtues? The Catholic Catechism tells us they are the foundation of Christian moral activity. Infused into our souls by God, they enable us to act as God's children and merit eternal life. The three theological virtues are faith, hope, and charity. Faith is the virtue by which we believe in God and all that He has said and revealed to us, as well as what the Church has proposed for our belief, because God is truth itself. The Apostle James, however, reminds us that faith without works is dead. A disciple of Christ, says the Catechism, must also be willing to profess and spread the faith. Our Lord said, "So everyone who acknowledges me before men, I will acknowledge before my Father in heaven. But whoever denies me before men, I will also deny before my Father who is in heaven." This is Peggy Stanton, and this has been the Order of Malta's Minute with the Catechism.
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0: Good morning and welcome to Mast Appeal. It's our last segment already where you could get some free, friendly advice from a Catholic perspective. So I'm not going to give out the phone number because Maria in Atlanta, Georgia has an important question, what to do about this now. So Maria, you are on the air now. Go ahead with your question.
1: Good morning, and thank you for taking my call. My daughter has been dating for about 9 months now. And we met him. He actually spent a week with us last week. And he's a very prudent person. I really like him. He had really good intentions for my daughter. But he is an agnostic Orthodox. And I know he's trying to, they're trying to plan a life together. He's very prudent, but how can I help them that, because my daughter is very religious, and he's not, and for them to really have a strong foundation, he needs to know God. So that's what I'm calling. I'm thinking of writing him a letter, but, I just don't know if that will even be, you know, coming from me, if that will even be right thing to do.
0: Okay. I'm writing myself some notes here. Okay. What you want to do is to say, you know, like, before you two get too serious, I'd like you to get to know us a little better. And just say, I'd like to, you know, next time we meet, does he come over? Or do you talk to him on the phone? Or how do you communicate with him? You said he was there for a week.
1: Yes, because I'm sorry, I forgot to mention that my daughter and him are both away from home for college.
0: Okay.
1: So they met. They don't go to the same school, but they're in the same city.
0: All right. So you want to set up either some Zoom calls or phone calls. You say it was such a pleasure to meet you, you know, and then compliment whatever character traits you see that he has and say, but I think it'd be important for you to get to know us a little bit better. And so can we chat maybe the next 4 Sunday nights or 4 Tuesday nights or something like that? So you can get to know us and we can get to know you, because obviously we're family and we're close to our daughter. So we'd love to get to know you. So think of some questions you want to ask us and some things that we'll talk to you about, some things we want to tell you. And you want to say in a conversation in short questions and answers rather than a whole letter, I think, is to say, this is our faith. This is what we believe in. You know, we're Catholic, and it would be good for you to look up some things about the Catholic faith so you'll understand where we're coming from when we make decisions. And as Catholics, we have certain practices. We baptize our babies. We have this big celebration at the First Communion when they're about 7 or 8. Our rite of passage is at confirmation in about 8th grade. We get married in the church rather than on the beach or in a hotel because we believe it's a sacrament. We know that we want God to bless our wedding. So, you know, like, just list some of the practices that you know you have and just say, you know, we know that you might, I don't know what you know about Catholicism, but what questions do you have? And then if, you know, then he'll tell you what he believes and listen very carefully and then give him some follow-up questions about, like, what do you believe about, you know, God? What do you believe about Jesus? And get to know him. And then ask him, instead of your letter, just say, a couple shows you might want to listen to or websites you'd check out. Send him to Catholic Answers or Catholic.com or have him listen to Called the Communion with David Anders on EWTN. And they will intrigue him into understanding or asking more about Catholicism. So try that instead of the letter. Let him find it out with those resources.
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8: I love reading mysteries, and Harry Bosch is my favorite fictional detective. He's neurotic, sometimes out of the box. That makes him okay in my book. Bosch works in Hollywood, where other detectives like to work on cases involving the rich and famous. Bosch solves murders of prostitutes and drug pushers, and his philosophy, stated often, is, if it's not for everybody, it's for nobody. Jesus is sort of like that. He works with everybody. No matter where you are, he's there. I'm glad, or I wouldn't be here. I'm Steve Brown. You think about that. Share what you just heard with a friend. Go to youthinkaboutthat.com.
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0: Well, hello there, and welcome to the Spirit World. I am Debbie Giorgiani with religious demonologist and co-host Adam Bly, and this is our May mailbag edition of the Spirit World, so no phone calls today. We are grabbing all of your questions and comments that have just been piling up, which is a wonderful problem to have because we love the Spirit World listeners, and we're going into the mailbag answering your questions, so you got to stay tuned in the entire hour to see if your question will be answered today. Adam, we always begin with the St. Michael prayer.
15: In the name of the Father, and of the Son, and of the Holy Spirit, St. Michael the Archangel, defend us in battle. Be our protection against the wickedness and snares of the devil. May God rebuke him, we humbly pray. And do thou, O Prince of the heavenly host, by the power of God, cast into hell Satan and all the evil spirits who prowl about the world, seeking the ruin of souls. Amen. In the name of the Father, and of the Son, and of the Holy Spirit. Amen.
0: And if you'd like to send us in a question, you can always go on Facebook, YouTube, and Tim Mott, our wonderful senior producer, he picks up everything and he puts it on our mailbag document that we have for the Spirit World. So you can always like us on Facebook at the Spirit World Podcast, but we always want to recognize Facebook, YouTube, Instagram, X, Rumble, TikTok, Twitch. We're waving to everybody. You guys are awesome. You can always email us if it's a
16: if it's a longer story at tsw@grnonline.com. Now, last Saturday, Adam, we had a wonderful conversation with all of our listeners and callers and about servant leadership. That was the topic last Saturday. And Edward from San Antonio, Texas, was our last caller. And he got his comment in, but we told him we would address it first on this mailbag edition of The Spirit World. And basically, the bottom line is that there's these psychic games and all sorts of stuff and events that are happening all around the country. And actually, I heard it's actually happening all around the world. And it's being billed, it's being marketed as a family-friendly events where they really are walking people into the occult. So would you like to address that first? Because I know Edward is probably listening to this edition of The Spirit World, and he would love his comment to be addressed.
15: Yeah, I mean, you know, from a Christian perspective, obviously it's bad, and you shouldn't be going because we are not supposed to turn to psychics and mediums or created spirits for comfort, information, or power. First commandment, you know, love God with your whole heart, your just everything, with your mind, with your soul, and put God first. Don't have strange spirits or other things between you and God. So that's on the surface. Now, psychic fairs and things like that, of course, it's nothing new. It was, priests are doing great. So, you know, including the priests that are in training. So, yeah, it's just firing on all cylinders. We, you know, 4 or 5 hours, and then we go home and give thanks to God. And, yeah, things are good.
16: And move on with life, right?
15: Yeah. Yeah.
16: That's good. Well, Art, I know that the Spirit World listeners and family members are praying always for your team, and so please let them know that. Okay, so this is your chance now to check in with us and share your story, your comments, your questions, anything, angels, demons, anything in between. By the way, Adam, please make sure you wave to everybody on Facebook, YouTube, Instagram, X, and Twitch. I believe that's all the socials going strong right now. Also, too, we have a mailbag that we are getting ready for next Saturday. And so if you have any last-minute stories that maybe are a little bit too long for this on-air episode, you can always email us because we're getting ready to put those all together this week. You can email us at TSW. TSW obviously stands for The Spirit World. 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And I want to thank everybody that's been praying for me. I'm still a little bit under the weather, but I'm hanging in there with you guys. Adam and I wanted to be live with you, and we try to go live every single Saturday as we can based on our schedules, and we really love this time together. It goes very, very fast. So if you have something you want to ask, something you want to share, something you want to comment about, maybe you have a suggestion for a future show, maybe you want to revisit a past show that we have tackled together, this is definitely the open forum to close out May, and this is it. So this is your opportunity by calling 877-757-9424. That's 877-757-9424. Adam and I, we're going to give it our best shot at getting to everybody that's calling in. We do want you to participate, though. So if you feel prompted by the Spirit, and like we have said pretty much every single episode, if you're brand new to the Spirit World, please join the family by making a phone call and sharing a story. That's wonderful. And just know that you're part of the family if you're listening. So just know that's really important to us, and we'd like you to also pray for everybody that's calling in, and also share with a friend about the Spirit World, because it's just an amazing time for us to be together, and we're so grateful that we have this platform. So Adam, let me ask you a question. This came in overnight, and I wanted to ask your opinion on this. There's some question about these online deliverance prayers. What is your take on this? Is it beneficial? Is it something that people can get kind of locked into and maybe it's not? I mean, can you share a little bit about that?
15: So do you mean like when there's live video chat and a yes. priest is praying for people?
16: Correct.
15: Okay. Yeah, so the most well-known of those is Father Rossetti. I think a lot of people are aware of his, and I think he's gets like somewhere around 23 or 25,000 people logging in. And I mean, I guess, you know, I see it in a couple ways. First off, when I chatted with him about this and asked him about this, or actually he just brought it up, you know, his way of looking at it is to be able to reach out to and pray for that many people that may or may not need spiritual help, right? They can't evaluate everybody directly and, you know, get on the phone with 23,000 people and try to vet it and all that. But he's praying, you know, deliverance prayers. That's a lot of people, and that's a lot of potential good. I think the only time that it could be problematic, I think there's two ways it could be problematic. There are people that psychologically are just super convinced that they're cursed or that their problems in life come from a spiritual source. And sometimes they're just problems in life. You know, it can be that there's a medical problem going on or a mental illness going on, or just that there's been a run of bad luck in life. And I think some people can get really locked in on the spiritual hypothesis and they cannot pursue counseling, therapy, talking with their doctor if there's symptoms that they're having. And when you skip over the mundane and jump to the spiritual, I've seen a number of cases over the years where that was a mistake. You want to rule out the more likely mundane stuff. And so I think some people can almost become kind of addicted to listening over and over to deliverance prayers. And you don't want to let it become an obsession where you're kind of doing that repeatedly or doing it multiple hours a day where it becomes unbalanced, right? We want to have like a joyful, healthy prayer life, you know, that's balanced as opposed to only focusing on deliverance. And then
16: how effective are these deliverance prayers? You said there's like maybe 23,000 that are signing in for these things. Could it be something that somebody's like almost feeling addicted to, or how effective is it? I mean, this is like a new thing in my, to be honest with you, in my spiritual, you know, experience and development. I mean, this online stuff is relatively new.
15: Mm-hmm. Well, like I said, I think some people that are mentally ill and already have an obsession about their symptoms or are trying to make sense of their symptoms, and if they're purely coming from mental illness, it can become an obsession because the underlying mental illness has obsessive components to it. How effective is it is totally dependent on Jesus. Like we can't say.
16: What if it's not? What if it's not? I'm not trying to play an opposite side, but I mean, think about this. So like you have somebody who's signing in to do some of these things, and then what if it's not effective? What if it's just problematic mm-hmm. spiritually? What if it causes somebody to go into a superstitious type of state or scrupulosity or have, you know, a serious brain health issues? Reason why I say that is because when this situation came through to us, the email that followed just made me think of a coaching client that I had many years ago that was addicted to some of these things. And it really concerned me because is there a trend that's happening? And is there money associated with this, or is this all free that somebody gets to come online and do all this? You know,
15: that
16: it's interesting.
15: I don't know. I assume it's free. I actually haven't ever attended one. I believe
16: there's many
15: it's
16: of
15: free.
16: Them. Yeah, you mentioned okay. one particular priest, but there's many of them. There's many of
15: okay.
16: them happening.
15: Yeah, I'm not aware yeah. of the others. But in terms of efficacy, like let's say there is a spiritual problem, is it effective? I would say, again, that's dependent on how Jesus responds to it, right? So, mm-hmm. You know, can you pray from a distance for somebody? I think absolutely. You know, we ask people to pray for us from a distance, and we see efficacy with that. So I don't think the distance is an issue. If I, for instance, in terms of graces, we know that EWTN has a televised mass, and we know that those are recorded, and we know we're encouraged, if we're homebound, to watch the Mass and pray for a spiritual communion. So I don't think we would say the grace isn't there because it's recorded or that it's from a distance. So can grace come through a priest praying for you, even though he's not praying for you specifically? I think yes, in the sense that, like, if we look at the Mass, when the priest blesses the whole congregation, he's not blessing people individually. He's blessing everybody at once. And so it seems the church's mind is that that's okay, and that grace comes from that he doesn't need to individually bless each person. Mm-hmm. So I guess there's a few ways to think about it that I would say, yeah, I would say yes, in theory, why not, based on those other things. Now, again, the only problematic side of it is what you said, if somebody is obsessive and has a mental illness or even just has poor formation and is locked into the idea of being cursed when there isn't really a spiritual problem, they cannot pursue medical help or therapy or something else. But, you know, there's always that component. There's always some percentage of people that are mentally ill and troubled that are, and we see it all the time in the exorcism world. Like, I get those calls just about every week. Somebody who's misunderstanding schizophrenia or psychotic features or age-related dementia and wants to believe that it's spiritual, even though it's really clear after talking with them that the symptoms totally fit the medical. But they want it to be spiritual. And that's understandable, because then somebody can pray and take it away and I can go back to life the way it was. That's understandable, right. But we need to help people make sure they rule out the mundane first.
16: Gotcha. Hey, we're hearing on YouTube from Switzerland and New Zealand. Oh, you guys are amazing. Thanks so much. We're waving to you. Thank you very, very much. Also, Adam, we've got a comment coming in from, I believe it's Timoteo. Maybe we can catch that on the other side of the break about some exorcists being accused of being celebrity exorcists. I think we've talked about that before. But yeah, there's a real concern with this rise in internet kind of addiction. And so it's very interesting to see what we can explore on this for the spirit world. If you have something to say about this, and if you are a priest or a bishop and you're listening, please call in, because what Adam said about the Mass being recorded, that's very interesting. I'm going to share something that I learned a couple months ago about that when we come back. This is the Spirit World Open Forum number 2 for May, 877-757-9424. That's 877-757-9424. Nancy, hang on. You're going to be first up here on Open Forum. We'll be right back.
17: This is Franciscan Media's Saint of the Day for May 30th. Today we celebrate Saint Joan of Arc. Joan was born in 1412 to a fairly well-to-do peasant couple in a village 200 miles southeast of Paris, France. She was only 12 when she began experiencing visions and hearing voices that she later identified as Saints Michael the Archangel, Catherine of Alexandria, and Margaret of Antioch. At the urging of her voices, Joan cut her hair, dressed in men's clothing, and led French troops against the English in the Hundred Years' War, recapturing the cities of Orleans and Troyes. These victories enabled French King Charles VII to be crowned in 1429. The following year, Joan was captured and sold to the English, who imprisoned her. Tried for heresy and witchcraft, she was condemned to death. On May 30th, 1431, Joan was burned at the stake, her ashes scattered in the Seine River. 25 years later, a second trial nullified the earlier verdict, acknowledging that the defeated English had resented Joan's part in France's military success. Best remembered as a soldier, Joan of Arc was devoted to the sacraments, which strengthened her compassion toward the poor. She was canonized in 1920. There's more about the saints, along with inspiration and Catholic resources, at our website, saintoftheday.org. From Franciscan Media, this has been Saint of the Day.

0: The Spirit World continues with Debbie Giorgiani and Adam Bly. 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
1: Okay, we are back. No more breaks, so we'll go pretty quick. We're going to get to Chris. Chris has been waiting so patiently in St. Joseph, Missouri on YouTube. Oh, Adam, wave. All the YouTube and Facebook is going strong. Hi, Chris. Welcome to the Spirit World.
2: Good morning. How are you?
1: Good. We're doing great. Thank you so much. You go ahead, sir.
2: Oh, good. All right. Adam, first question I had. Regarding dream catchers, have you seen the effect of those or come across an effect of those in any of the exorcism work you've done and what the consequences are? I mean, is it similar to a Ouija board?
3: No. So a dream catcher is kind of a Native American thing for a child's room. It's a little... for people that haven't seen them, how do you describe it? It's a little circular thing made with like yarn and cord, and
1: it's all woven.
3: It's woven like, and it looks like a little spider's web, essentially.
1: Correct.
3: And you know, it's a folk thing in some Native American tribes, and the idea is it would catch, you know, nightmares. It's a way to comfort kids and encourage them that they're not going to have nightmares, and so that it would catch and not let a nightmare get to the child. So no, it's got nothing to do with divination like a Ouija board does. I've never seen anything in a case directly linked to dream catchers. I've had people ask about those. Like sometimes they've received them as gifts from tribes that they're working with, you know, not in any spiritual way, just as like a, it's just a cultural thing. So yeah, Chris, I've never seen anything that came from it. Now, the only danger would be is if you had one and you started ascribing power

0: Flight, and I'm like, I do not feel like a qualified musician to sit in that kind of band, but it's so much fun to watch, especially as they're leading, you know, people in worship. And
1: it's like,
0: but this kind of vibe, you know.
1: I love that. And I love this vibe, too. You know, it kind of reminds me a little bit of Brand New.

0: that foundation.
1: Some of the stuff that Harry Connick Jr. did in the 90s where he kind of crossed over into pop, you know, it was still jazzy, yeah. But it was also this kind of vein. Like, it was kind of marrying of worlds. So that's also kind of what I hear when I hear this.
0: Yeah, that's a super talented guy that not only crossed over musical genres into movies as well.
1: Yeah. Yeah, you know, he was on TV shows,
0: not
1: movies.
0: A bad actor.
1: No. My favorite of his was Memphis Belle. He was really good. And I don't remember what character he played, but knowing that was based on a true story, one of his first gigs, I guess you could, since he's a musician, he probably would have called it a gig as well.
0: Yeah, that's right. Exactly. Well, that's why I call my speaking engagement, I call them gigs.
1: Yeah.
0: You know, term of endearment for sure.
1: Nothing wrong with that.
0: I'm Deacon Halberg. So we're listening to Beacon of Truth. We have a Beacon of Truth playlist episode today. We're taking a look at The Grand Illusion, the 1977 release of the band Styx. We're taking a look at the actual song, The Grand Illusion, which was on that album that sold, well, we know for sure it certified 3 million, but some say between 3 and 6 million worldwide. I mean, the songs on there, Fooling Yourself, Come Sail Away, of course, Superstars, You and I, oh, it's love that, Miss America, Man in the Wilderness, you know, Castle Wilds, every song, it's like, yes, you know, I love albums like that,
1: yeah,
0: where you don't feel like, okay, I don't feel like listening to this one today, you kind of skip it and go to another one. I just love the way this album flows. But we're talking about The Grand Illusion today, and we're going to take a look at how we connect this song and the lyrics of the song to our faith. Would love to hear from you today. 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
0: All right, Beacon of Truth playlist episode today, The Grand Illusion by the band Styx. 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You know, the song starts off, Welcome to the Grand Illusion. You know, and so just that. In mm-hmm. itself, thinking of life as this grand illusion, again, kind of hearkening back to I said about the Matrix, yeah. You know, where we got to go through life. We don't think about it. And sometimes we don't want to focus on what's real. And so we want to live in a it's kind of illusion that we either create for ourselves to keep ourselves safe, or, you know, we get pulled into this illusionary way of thinking and living and feeling that's emotional based or sensory based and not rooted in the reality of a deep intimate relationship with the Lord. So I think in a sense it is an illusion when we create a world within ourselves apart from God.
1: Yeah, well, and I think for anyone who is an artist of any kind, but especially a musician, you see bands, you go to concerts, and you envision someday that's going to be me. And this song sets that tone of, yes, I hear this song or I see this band or, you know, and especially as, you know, bands and shows have gotten more elaborate, the stages, there's lights and fire and pyrotechnics and, you know, people are flying across the crowd. I mean, I've seen it all, right? But I think that's the thing, is that it's not just about can you sing, can you play, but can you also put on a show that draws people in to a point that they experience this band. It's seeing these songs come alive. It's seeing these bands just push it as far as they possibly can go, and you leave exhausted. And so this song and even the live shows that Styx did during this era gave you that presence.
0: Yeah. And, you know, when I remember hearing this song, I remember trying to think about when I heard this song as a kid. I remember the first thing I thought of when I was listening to the lyrics was a circus.
1: Yes.
0: you know, like especially dum da da da da da dum da da da da da, the music itself, da da da da da da da, and it reminded me like da da da da da da da da da. It's like a play on that. So the illusion, because you, in a sense, when you go to a circus, you escape. Although there's not many circuses around anymore, but you kind of escape out of reality into this like fantasy world. It's even a different environment. It's a tent.
1: Yeah,
0: you know what happens under the big top, and then there's animals, and there's magic, and there's clowns, and there's tightrope walkers, and all these kinds of things going on that really is overloading your senses. Then you go back out into the real world again. So I love this. Come on in and see what's happening. Pay your price. Get your ticket for the show. Right, we've already punched our ticket when we were born, and then baptized, you know, and we're ready to enter into the fray.
1: Yeah, well, and two, I think this is even the case. I think when you go into Mass for the first time, or maybe the first in a while, you're coming in with sometimes. Not speaking for everyone, I know for myself. Sometimes you come in looking to be a little entertained, but also not quite sure what to expect. But like if everyone's talking about it or everyone's telling, oh, you got to check this out. You know, as someone who grew up at a day and age when revivals were popping up all over, it was like, oh, you got to go revival. And it's all week. And again, not talking that revivals are just about show. But again, when everyone's talking about you got to get in this church or you got to go to Mass, you got to see what God is doing in this community, in this body, whatever. There's a reason that people are excited. And so if we apply a grand illusion mindset or a show mindset to when we are coming to Mass, come and just see, right? It is an invitation through the lives of the people who are already there every day, every week. Like there's something big happening and you don't want to not be a part of that.
0: And, you know, it's funny, as you were speaking, you know, I was thinking, you know, maybe we reverse it. So maybe the illusion is the world that we're in right now. When we enter into Mass, we enter into the real. Mm. You know, sure. We enter that sacred space where we're communing with God, where God is speaking to us and we're speaking to God. We're entering this dialogue of intimate, personal, loving, and life-giving communion where we are giving ourselves to God in a beautiful way. He's giving his life to us in word and sacrament. And then he empowers us to go out back into the world, right, from the reality of the powerful encounter with him in word and sacrament and Mass, then we are impelled to go back out into the world, back into a world. Yeah, it's the real world, but it's also back into the world where some people think that the world is an illusion.
1: Yeah,
0: you know, they're so caught up in their own stuff that they can't appreciate the depth and the reality that God is trying to bring them within the real world. So they're still living in this illusionary world. And we're called to help bring the truth, which is not an idea, philosophy, but a person, Jesus Christ, to help bring that truth into the illusion so they can experience the reality of who God is in their life.
1: Yeah. Well, and when you even like jump into the second verse, and this is something you could, it's not in it, of course, of the day and age, but you could easily add social media to this verse. But don't be fooled by radio, TV, or magazines. They show you photographs of how your life should be, but they're just someone else's fantasy. How much of that are we dead scrolling on if only I had so-and-so got to do this. And, you know, it's like, pfft, like, come on. Like, that's only putting us in the constant prison that has been from the beginning of time, that we have to lift that veil and go, what is it that God is truly wanting to bless you with? Where is he wanting to bless you? Instead of trying to live up to the standard of the world and truly living by the truth of God's word.
0: Yeah, and when we don't do that, we get, because Satan is waiting for us to turn away from the Lord, to turn our hearts and our minds away from him, to find pleasure, to find happiness. Remember, because joy is something from the inside out. Happiness comes from the outside in. You know, to find things that will move us away from having that relationship with the Lord, focusing on myself and what I need and my pleasure, my desires and my emotions.
1: Yeah.
0: You know, so TV, magazines, porn, you know, all these kinds of things, you know, show us photographs and images and TikTok and Instagram. I'm not saying those things are bad, but again, when you're doing the doom scroll or the death scroll, as I call it, just flipping, and you know, and your mind is so caught up in these these images and these different things that you lose a sense of yourself.
1: Yeah.
0: You know, and I think that's something we need to be very, very careful of. You know, so he says, you think your life is complete confusion because you never win the game. Just remember, it's a grand illusion.
1: Mm-hmm.
0: And deep inside, we're all the same. You know, again, I love that. Deep inside, we're all the same, because we're not all the same as far as culture, ethnicity, race, you know, color, religious ideology. We're all different. But that, I think, is a play on that natural moral law, that law that is implanted within the hearts of every single human being, where you can come to know the reality of who God is by reason alone. So would love to hear your thoughts as we talk about on this Beacon of Truth playlist episode, The Grand Illusion by the band Styx, 1977 album release, which sold millions of copies. And it was a huge influence on me as I would have been in fifth grade when this song came out, when this album came out. But I literally remember looking at the album cover and going, wow, you know, mm-hmm. the face with the zoo, the kind of a zoo kind of a feel, the jungle kind of feel, and then listen to the songs. I just remember really enjoying listening to this for the first time through. But we'd love to hear your thoughts connecting this grand illusion, though, the world that we're living in, to the reality of our relationship with God. 833-288-EWTN. That's 833-288-3986.
1: You know, if you think about it we've talked about this before, that if we're already together, even perfect strangers, we're already together in our pain and in our passions, and then we like to also throw in our music collection. So out of those three things, where we have the most goosebumps, we have the most heartbreak, we have the most opportunity for healing, any and all of those bring us together, and then God allows us to then use that to then show how he worked in our lives, how he brought us into a place of passion, how he brought us out of a place of pain, how a song spoke to us at a place. And something like this, you know, you can look at just the lyrics alone without even listening to it and go, wow, that's my life. And it's because yeah. we all can identify with trying to find our purpose, trying to find our passions, trying to get past our pain. But if we're already connected, you already know your neighbor that you haven't met yet. If you like the same bands and grew up in the same era, more than likely that alone already is going to lure you in, because you're like-minded just in your taste. So then what have been your experiences around those tastes? So we're not as stranger-like as we may see. We can hide behind social media. We can have a different handle and a face and just put the happy-go-lucky pictures up, when really there are things darker going on in our lives. But you're not alone. We all have those things that we need to just go, here's what I'm working through. And I don't know how it's going to end, but I need to trust God to help me through it all.
0: Beacon of Truth playlist episode today. I'm Deacon Harold Burke Sivers, and along with our producer Ace McKay, we're taking a look at The Grand Illusion by the band Styx, a 1977 release. Taking a look at the song and connecting the lyrics to our everyday faith, everyday lived experience. And would love to hear from you if you have thoughts and memories about this song, or how this song, your thoughts about how it connects to your faith, this idea of the grand illusion and finding our reality, not in the illusion of the world, but in the reality of our relationship with the Lord. 833-288-EWTN. That's 833-288-3986. I love this next part. So if you think your life is complete confusion because your neighbors got it made, remember, it's just a grand illusion. Again, people always want to show their best face.
1: Yeah.
0: You know, they want to put their best foot forward. So sometimes, you know, you think, oh, look at them. They've got look how great their relationship is, because you see them holding hands when they go to church. You know, everybody's looking around and waving. Oh, look how happy they are. I wish we could be like that. Not knowing that they probably have some significant issues going on, but they're putting on a nice front,
1: sure,
0: a nice face, a nice illusion, you know, for everybody else. But where you can't hide is from God.
1: Mm-hmm.
0: You cannot hide your stuff from God. You can mask it, you can hide it from other people, but again, you're only fooling yourself.
1: Yeah.
0: You know, which is another
1: another song,
0: right? But you're only kidding yourself. You know, so yeah, so you think that other person's got everything together, but hold on, they're at a place, maybe they're just holding it together, but they're given the illusion that everything is okay. And I think sometimes it's okay to be vulnerable.
1: Yeah.
0: You know, it's okay not to have it all together, because at some point, everybody's going to struggle. Everybody's going to go through something. Everybody's going to go pick up that cross, right? Jesus, pick up your cross and follow me. So sometimes I think it's okay to be vulnerable, because ultimately our strength comes from sharing that gift of vulnerability.
1: Yeah, and nothing hurts my heart grander than to have someone of my age or older that are dealing with things that really should have been dealt with 10 years ago, or should be a viewpoint that at a certain age you're just wiser because, but you're still so closely, you know, trying to be like the world, or, you know, I should be getting, you know, this job role, or making this amount of money, or live in this size house, or whatever. And we just are in pursuit of all the wrong things. And I've heard interviews, actually today, it's ironic that it would come up this way, but actors and actresses that, you know, chased their career early on, and then once they had kids, it changed the audition process. It changed how long they were on the sets. Like, you know, to them, it was all about how quickly can we go make this project so I can get home. If I don't get the audition, great, then I'm going to be home for a little while longer until the next audition or whatever. You know, it's changing that perspective to just have, again, either a Christ, first of all, a Christ-centered objective into the decisions that you're making, but then also to then have the empathy for those who still are behind you that need to learn those things, so you know how to pray for them, you know how to open up to them, because again, it's through that transparency that God uses us. And and we all can sometimes be like, well, I'm not capable of evangelism. No, just share your transparency of how God has worked in your life, because then someone else can go, oh, okay, well, if he did that for you, then maybe he'll do that for me. Absolutely. Like, that's the purpose, is for us to live life together. And again, I don't ever want to be to the point where I'm not still learning from my past, but I've also let that go. I'm not carrying it with me. I'm just going, okay, these are the lessons that I need to make sure my kids know, and that anyone that God puts in my path, that conversation always leans itself to, here's how I've seen God work.
0: Yeah. You know, and as I'm thinking about that, you know, I'm thinking about how we want, when someone looks at me, I want them not just to look at me, but to see me.
1: Yeah.
0: You know what I'm saying? So I wanted to look past whatever grand illusion they may have about what they think I might be like, and to really see me, to see the person that God sees when he looks at me.
1: Yes.
0: You know, so I think a lot of this getting past this grand illusion is to really to start to see each other through God's eyes, you know, and I think that's something that we should be striving to doing every day. I think that will bring peace. I think it'll bring a lot less stress in people's lives. We just like looked each other through the eyes of the Lord. I'm Deacon Halbrook, series listening to Beacon of Truth, and today we have a Beacon of Truth playlist episode. We're taking a look at a great song, The Grand Illusion, by the band Styx, who are still out there touring, out on the road. Of course, a little bit of a breakup there. You know, Dennis DeYoung is no longer part of the group. I know he's doing his own thing, singing some Styx songs, and Styx is on the road with another singer doing their thing. And
1: yeah,
0: you know, but they're still out there. If you get a chance to see them, you won't regret it. They're both awesome. And we're talking about The Grand Illusion off of their seventh studio album. And we're talking a great song today. It's looking at this illusion that we, you know, sometimes the world gives us an illusion. This is what you need to be happy. This is what you need to have joy. This you need to find peace. This is what you need. But really, it's an illusion, because the real, the reality is what comes out of our relationship with God, having that deep, intimate, personal relationship with God, and how that relationship informs how we live and how we act, how we interact with others. That's the reality. And that reality is nurtured and strengthened by our encounter with Jesus in the holy sacrifice of the Mass, that impels us then to go forward into the world, into the illusion, if you will. Because where is our ultimate home? Heaven.
1: Yeah.
0: That's the really real, you know, and that's that really our goal is to get through this life so we can spend eternity with God forever. So we'd love to hear your thoughts as we break down the grand illusion by Styx. 833-288-EWTN. That's 833-288-3986.
1: You know, you were talking about, you know, being seen or being heard. To me, I feel like that's really what it comes down to. Having the circle around you that truly sees you, sees when you're hurting, sees when you, you know, they celebrate with you on all the things for all the reasons. They pray with you through all the things. But again, oftentimes we keep to ourselves because we don't think anybody is seeing us. That no one up until this point has not seen me, heard me, even seems to care. It's the, how you doing? And you just go, doing great. And then you just go on, right?
0: Yeah.
1: You don't stop and go, hey, I feel like something's going on. Are you okay? And then really listening, not trying to offer advice, not trying to then go, well, you're not going to believe what's happening to me. No, really listening to the people around us and being intentional, because again, to me, the greatest way for us to get past the illusion is first and foremost for us to realize that we aren't in a place of darkness that no one understands, but then realizing that when we're just going around hiding our own stuff, that we're somehow creating an illusion. Because I may not know what's going on in Deacon's life every second of the day, but I guarantee he's dealing with something. And same thing with my wife, same thing with, you know, anybody that I come in contact with, if I'm truly paying attention. But are they seeing that in me? I don't know. I'm sure some days I probably carry it on my shoulders a little more than not. And whether I'm willing to open up, that's between me and the Lord. But I don't want to miss an opportunity to truly hear someone or see them, because I may be the only interaction that that person may have with God that day, or the only one. You may even be surrounded by Christians, but which one of them is going to take the time to stop and actually listen?
0: Yeah, and that's a great point. And I'm trying to think about this for myself. When do we actually take the time to really see someone, to really hear them? Not just listen to them, but to hear them. You know, I we always make excuses. Oh, I'm too busy. I'm too this. I'm too that. You know, but really taking the time just to hear and listen to someone. I mean, I talked about this before. I did that once in a airport lounge, you know, where one of the cleaners came over to me, saw me praying the hour, Liturgy of the Hours, the breviary, and wanted to ask for prayers. You know, I could say, oh, yeah, I'll pray for you, no problem, and just dismissed her. But I didn't do that. You know, and I called her over and wanted to hear what was going on in her life and to spend time praying with her. That's the real stuff.
1: Yeah.
0: You know, and we shouldn't be afraid to do that, because I think that kind of interaction sprouts from a Eucharistic heart. You know, from our encounter with God, we then share that encounter with others so that they can encounter God through us. That's how we break through the illusion and get to the reality of who God is.
1: Yeah, I don't want to think about the number of missed opportunities where I was either so self-focused or just in a rush that I just didn't take the time to really recognize that someone needed my time, needed my attention, because they were literally dying inside.
0: Yeah. Let's go to Hope calling from Whitehall, Michigan, listening on Sirius XM 130. Hope, welcome to Beacon of Truth. We got like less than 2 minutes. Yeah. Hi. Great to hear from you.
2: Yeah. Super quick. I am a new Christian. I just started OCIA last week, actually. So I'm really excited about that. My question, I guess it's not a question, but even though I was raised Lutheran, my mother was a Gnostic. So I grew up in sort of occult practices. And the illusion that we were under is about all of that false teaching and how they twisted the word of God. And for my whole life, I thought that was reality. And it was actually Father Ripperger, his teaching on demons, that exposed me to the truth of what the Catholic Church is, and that it is truth.
0: Oh, amen. The way, the truth, and the life. Mm-hmm. All right, my friends, until we're together again, may Almighty God bless you, keep you, and protect you. The Father, and the Son, and the Holy Spirit. Amen.
1: 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That is the Beacon of Truth Playlist Edition, talking about Styx and the song The Grand Illusion. 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I am Ace McKay. 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
1: As parents, we want to put our children on the right path, one that leads them to become intelligent, responsible, compassionate adults. That path begins with a Catholic education. 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

0: Welcome to Catholic Review Radio. I'm Mark Viviano. My guest is in his second year as president of the Catholic Business Network of Baltimore. Greg Landry is the founder and owner of Blue Rock Productions. His company specializes in video, multimedia, and marketing. He's a member of St. Isaac Jogues Parish in Parkville, Maryland. He has served on the church's pastoral council, and he has also started a prayer and fellowship group. Greg serves in hospital and prison ministry. He's done past work in suicide crisis intervention. He played college baseball. He's a graduate of UMBC. Still active, he plays on an ultimate frisbee team with teammates half his age. Greg and his wife, Susan, have two adult sons. All that and more to know and learn about Greg Landry, whose Catholic faith is a bright beacon in the church, community, business circles, and on the sports field. Greg, welcome to Catholic Review Radio.
1: Thank you, Mark. It's nice to be here. And I enjoy your podcast, so it's really a pleasure to be on it with you.
0: President of the Catholic Business Network, tell us about the organization.
1: Catholic Business Network was formed so people can grow in both faith and business. And we want to make sure that the faith does come before the business. We are a group of like-minded Catholic people. Although you don't have to be Catholic to be involved with the organization, we want to have a place where people can actually pray and feel comfortable talking about their faith. And so it's wonderful. We have speakers that come in, and sometimes they're more business-oriented, sometimes they're more faith-oriented, or sometimes we hit a home run and we get someone who is faith and business all at the same time. So great group of people, and to be quite honest with you, I think a lot of us are involved with that just because we've become friendly with members of the organization, and it's just good to see people on a regular basis.
0: Now, I can walk into your studio, and a client will be welcomed by a sign that is business, but it also says on it, faith, hope, love. You can be a Catholic business owner, and it's okay to share that. How do you do it?
1: I think that you just have to have alignment in your life. And that's something that I'm going to be honest with you. I wasn't always as aligned as I am now. So, you know, I've been at this for 32 years, and I think it's been a gradual evolution in that direction. And so as I continue to think about what's really important to me and what drives me as a person and as a business person, faith is an important part of that. I don't know that I ever hid it, but I'm certainly hiding it less, and I'm being a little more forward with that, including little things like I was inspired by a friend of mine who had a scripture in her signature. And that's just a bold statement. Like, everyone who gets your email is going to know where you stand on that particular issue. So I have done that. I try to just not be afraid to talk about the different things I'm involved with in networking groups. I talk about the Catholic Business Network. There was a networking group recently where they said, hey, we know about your business, but what's important to you otherwise? And so I said to everyone, hey, my faith is really important. And I had someone come up to me afterward and say, I really admired that you said that. Let's go to coffee and talk more about that, because I want to be more faith forward in my business as well.
0: See, that's beautiful. I'd love to hear that.
1: Yes.
0: Now, oftentimes we look at where we are, and because I've known you, much of all of our stories are where we came from. And right out of college, you got involved in things that have oriented your life direction. Touch upon some of that to fill us in. How you got to where you are is based on, like a lot of us, where we started.
1: It's amazing. And the more I reflect back on this, the more amazed I get. So I thought I was coming. I'm from Connecticut. I came down, I thought, to come to UMBC to play baseball and to study photography. But as I left the school and I'm looking back, there was two major things that happened in my life. I was involved with residential life there at the school. I was in charge of an apartment building on the campus. And someone came in to do a training, because if you're in this role as someone who is trying to help the students, you might have someone who might come to you with an issue or in crisis. So these folks came from Grassroots Crisis Intervention in Columbia, and they did a presentation. And I was amazed at the skill that they had to be able to help somebody through a suicidal crisis. And I went to them after and I said, how do you do that? That's amazing. They said, well, we train people to do that. You can do that. It's 40 hours of training, and then there's a whole process to learn. And then at some point down the road, you're taking calls on the crisis hotline. And I was in a phase of my life where I'm just like, that scared me to death. I'm going to do that. And so I went through the training, and lo and behold, I was a crisis counselor. Went from volunteer to a part-time opportunity to a full-time crisis counselor with my degree in visual arts. And that's how the Lord led me in that direction. At the same time, I was asked to be involved with a program that was started by the Housing Authority of Baltimore City. They identified six different neighborhoods that were the most troubled in Baltimore, and they were trying to put what they call the Fine Arts and Education program in there. So I was working in an after-school program in places like Lexington and Terrace and Murphy Homes, Westport, Cherry Hill, McCullough Homes. And these are, you know, like troubled neighborhoods. But I met so many wonderful, beautiful, dedicated people in these areas. And these are things that I just take with me, that learning. You know, you talk about learning in college. Well, this was real life learning because of connections I had at UMBC. Learning about how to help people is just been amazing as I look back.
2: Classic case, Greg, of we have a plan.
1: Yes.
2: And yet we have to be open to God's plan, because what you just described were not on your roadmap.
1: Not at all.
2: But they popped up and they have altered your view and orientation in life, correct?
1: Indeed. And that, to this day, it's about saying yes. And one of the many things I've done in my career, I was able to work for Bethel AME Church, the Reverend Frank Reed. And at the end of the service, almost every single time, he would get to a fevered pitch in his sermon, and he just would yell, "Say yes, say yes, say yes." And when you say yes, amazing things happen. And that's where saying yes to be involved with the Catholic Business Network, joining it, and then being on the board, and then being asked to be president, I said yes. And then there's just been so many blessings that came because of that. I didn't know that the Lord said, I need you to learn and grow in communication. I need you to learn and grow in leadership. And these are the things that have happened. And of course, there's more to the story there, where this has led me more recently.
2: Right. And so Greg Landry, owner, founder, Blue Rock Productions. Again, it's your job, but you allow the Lord to live in your work. And I think that's something that any of us in any line of work need to keep in mind, and you can be a good example of it. It's like, it's okay to bring the Lord to work every day. And yes. It seems that that's on your heart.
1: It is. And again, an evolution of that, certainly more so now than it was, but I think it was always there. Thank goodness, my loving mother, you know, Anna Marie, she just was that inspiration. And just do good by people, be a good person, you know, treat people right. And so those were certainly the principles that I grew up with and came into my business with me. But I've been blessed to have been involved with thousands of productions for video and photography over the years. And you just bring what you can to the table. I think this is something that you do, Mark, as well. In every interaction that you have, you bring yourself. And if Christ is within you, then you're bringing Christ to those interactions as well.
2: Very well said. Our guest is Greg Landry. He is the president of the Catholic Business Network of Baltimore. We'll get into his faith formation and his works outside of the business world when we continue our conversation. I'm Mark Viviano, and this is Catholic Review Radio.

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1: Catholic news from the Archdiocese of Baltimore and around the world with the Catholic Review. In a solemn yet joyful liturgy, Archbishop William Laurie ordained 14 men to the permanent diaconate May 9th at the Cathedral of Mary Our Queen in Homeland. More than 1,600 people filled the cathedral for the two-hour Mass as the candidates prostrated themselves before the altar and received the laying on of hands. Among the newly ordained was Deacon Fernando Panagoya, who defied a diagnosis of a rare terminal form of Alzheimer's disease to fulfill his calling to serve. His wife, Sylvia Pert, was overcome with emotion as her husband was led to the altar. Quote, "That's all he wanted," she said. Deacon Panagoya will serve at St. Mary's Parish in Annapolis, where he has long ministered to the poor and the Spanish-speaking community. In his homily, Archbishop Laurie reminded the new deacons that the gold standard in ministry is love, not self-centered love, but the self-giving love of Christ. For more on this story and a list of the new deacon assignments, visit CatholicReview.org. Archbishop William E. Laurie observed his 75th birthday May 7th with a celebration with Catholic Center staff in Baltimore. After being serenaded by a chorus of "Happy Birthday to You," the Archbishop expressed his gratitude to staff for being extensions of his ministry. Quote, "Every day you make a gift of yourself to the Church and to God's people, and every day you extend the gospel to so many people across the Archdiocese. I regard that as a gift to me as the Archbishop," end quote, he said, before sharing cupcakes with those gathered in the Catholic Center's 8th floor lunchroom. He noted that 75 is what he called the magic age for bishops of dioceses around the world to submit a letter to the Vatican about their retirement according to canon law, which he did. He said he has not yet received a response from the Holy See. Quote, "I don't know when I will, but I think there are two things I know. Whatever the Pope decides, I accept with great serenity, and number two, I'll work till the very last day and happily work until the last day," end quote. There are currently 16 bishops of dioceses in the United States who are age 75 or older. For more on this story, visit CatholicReview.org. And finally from Rome, Vatican Secretary of State Cardinal Pietro Parolin says dialogue is ongoing with the German Bishops' Conference over its continued promotion of a guide for blessing same-sex couples. The guide goes beyond what a 2023 Vatican document permitted, which allows blessings for individuals, but not formal liturgical blessings for unions. For more on this story, visit CatholicReview.org. For everyone at Catholic Review Media, I'm Kevin Parks.
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3: Welcome back to Catholic Review Radio. I'm Mark Viviano, and we're chatting with Greg Landry, owner of Blue Rock Productions and president of the Catholic Business Network of Baltimore. We have discussed aspects of being a good Catholic in the business world and outside his business. Greg has embarked on a faith journey that has him participating in Catholic ministry in hospitals and in prisons. I just have to ask, Greg, what moved you in that direction? Because there's always a story about how we get there, right?
4: There is. And this one's particularly interesting, I think. And actually, Mark, it involves you, if you don't mind me saying.
3: Well, that's fine. Let's do it.
4: So we've known each other for many years, and you were kind enough to ask me. I was talking with you about trying to explore starting a men's group at my church, St. Isaac's. And you said, hey, I'm involved with a group called That Man Is You. You said, why don't you come down and experience this with me? So I did come down, St. John the Evangelist. It was a wonderful meeting. And in that meeting, there was a reflection question that I've just still is amazing to me. And I tell this to people and they're like, really? That was the question? The question was, what have you not done in your life that could have been a blessing? What have you said no to that could have been a blessing? Usually it's the other way around. What have you done that has been a blessing? I like to participate. Now I'm racking my brain. What have I said no to? And somehow the thought that when I was a teenager, I was asked to be a Eucharistic minister. And I didn't feel like I had the heart for it. And I nervously said no at that time. And I thought, oh, who knows what blessings I could have had in my life that I missed out on. And so I shared that story. And then within a week, I was at Good Samaritan Hospital through the Catholic Business Network, getting a tour with my friend, my now friend Joan. And we got to the chapel and she said, you know, unfortunately, a couple of our Eucharistic ministers had passed away recently, and we really have a need for that. And I just looked up and said, okay, Lord, I hear what's going on here. I hear that you are maybe trying to open the door for me to do this. And I told Joan, I told her the story. I said, I think I need to explore this. And so not long after that, I went through the training for being a volunteer at the hospital and the different procedures and trained with Father Emmanuel. And then there I am. I'm a Eucharistic minister and a pastoral care volunteer at Good Samaritan, which I do on a weekly basis there. I've been doing it not too long. I probably had maybe about 1,000 or so interactions with people. Mm-hmm. And that's nothing compared to the people who have been doing this for years and years. But it's like a master class in counseling, theology, and quite frankly, a little bit of sales too, because you're walking into someone's room, their home, so to speak, and you're not announced, you haven't been invited, and I'm just knocking on the door and trying to just say, here's what I'm trying to do. I'm trying to literally just bring Christ into that room and into their lives. Sometimes I'm rejected, not very often. Other times I'm welcomed, and when people know that I have the Eucharist with me, there's an amazing sense of gratitude. Mm. And I've learned so much about the Eucharist by sharing it with other people. It's been a master class in that as well. It's mm-hmm. just been amazing, Mark. And as you well know, the more you do something, the better you get at it. And by praying with hundreds of people who were but strangers moments before, my capacity and interest in praying for people and with people has really skyrocketed in a beautiful way. And the simple gift of presence and the power and love associated with physical touch has been very eye-opening for me. With permission, holding hands with people or putting a hand on someone's shoulder as a loved one would do, I think is a wonderful healing opportunity beyond what the nurses and doctors can do. I was holding hands with an elderly woman, and when we finished praying, she continued to hold on for a very long moment. Then she sheepishly said, I didn't want to let go. Mm. It's meaningful and powerful.
3: So it's a ministry, your hospital, Eucharistic ministry, came about from you examining something you

0: had said no 2 years ago.
1: Yes.
0: How and why did you say yes to prison ministry?
1: That's always been in my heart, and I tried years and years ago to go in that. This was in the city. I was at one of the facilities down there, and the woman came in crying. She said, they just cut the program.
0: Oh.
1: I was right there, and she said, so that went away, but it was always lingering that I wanted to do that. And finally, through some effort, I was able to connect with a great group of men who are doing some wonderful work at the Baltimore County Detention Center. Mm-hmm. We each take a week of the month, and at the detention center, we create a Catholic Eucharistic service. So it's like a mini mass, mm-hmm. and just the opportunity to be with the men there. They want to be there, and they have such great reflections. I learned so much from them as well. But to circle back on why I make the time to do this, it's a response to what I believe we are called to do from Matthew 25. I was sick and you visited me. I was in prison and you came to me. Whatever you do for the least of my brothers and sisters, you do for me. Now, I have not always done this, and nor do I know what the future holds, but I know right now I'm responding to this call. And I hope everyone can listen to how God is uniquely calling them at this particular time and say yes.
0: You know what's fascinating, Greg, and you know this, and we all experience it to some degree. Like, so you're the owner and founder of Blue Rock Productions. You've worked with all the stars.
1: Yes.
0: Athletes. Yep. Michael Phelps. You name the Ravens. You've interacted with them in doing the work you do, yet some of the most powerful interactions we have are with people who, I'll say, in a relative sense, anonymous.
1: Yes.
0: And the story you shared with me about a woman you met outside of a store on Ash Wednesday.
1: Amazing, the timing of it. And you won't be surprised by this. Some people say it's a serendipity, but really, we were brought together to cross paths at this very moment. I was going into Planet Fitness to go for a workout, and it happened to be Ash Wednesday. And of course, that's the only day where there's some sort of tangible mark that you are Christian or Catholic. And I was wearing it proudly going into there. And a woman was coming by and she said, what's that on your forehead? I wasn't prepared to say anything, but I just, from the heart, I said, well, this is a sign that we're starting the Easter season here, or this is Lent and we're going to be preparing. I said, this is a time of reflection and hopefully growth in my own spiritual journey. And she paused and she started to tear up and she said, I really want that in my life too. And so I continue to pray for her because it was just such a wonderful interaction. She said that I asked her what she was planning to do. She said she had some resources that she was going to tap in her life that was going to put her on that path. I just thought, wow, amazing. I'm just going to work out and somebody saw something in me or on me that they wanted to know more about. And it was just a wonderful interaction. I pray that she is well on her wonderful journey with the Lord as well.
0: Yeah, and it's a reminder that Christ is in all of us.
1: Yes.
0: And when you, as I mentioned, you work with celebrities and stars through your work with,
1: yes,
0: Blue Rock Productions, yet you also do nonprofit work. And when you're shooting stories in this, you know, to help, when you turn your camera to the poor or to the needy, you do have I'm giving you credit for having a perspective on what that means. It's more than just the job.
1: It does. I kind of have maybe a social worker heart when I come into these things, and it's trying to help people feel comfortable being on camera or doing what they do and kind of with other people around that they're not used to having. But being able to feel the blessing of being in a place where good work is happening, being able to interview or be in presence with people who are doing good work, people who have overcome challenges in their life. It's just something, you know, to embrace and to just feel like that's a blessing for me. And it just makes the whole experience good. It's just not a job at that point. It's just like, I'm getting to experience something that other people don't. This is amazing. And that's on both ends. It's kind of on the celebrity, yeah, side, and also the people who have had great challenges in their life.
0: You play Ultimate Frisbee.
1: I do.
0: You're sort of the elder statesman. Let me say that correct. On a team of mostly younger people, you've brought some evangelization to the field, have you not? And how has that gone? And what was the inspiration of even doing that?
1: two different ways that I play Ultimate. One is what's called an open league, which is a summer league where it is people of all ages. But then I'm in a kind of like a club scene where I am with people of my own age. So I'm in a 50 plus Ultimate Frisbee scene at this point. And again, as I'm trying to further align with the Lord in every aspect of my life, I recently sent out a message to the team. And this is a very, very secular group of fellows. Sure. But I put out a message to the team and said, hey, before this next tournament, before we start, I'm going to be praying for all of us to be safe. I'm going to pray for sportsmanship. I'm going to pray for camaraderie and just good spirit around there. If anybody wants to join me, please do. And I just felt like that was a bit of a coming out party. And some teams I'm on, I don't know all the guys really well, but this is my way of saying, like, this is what's important to me. And what a blessing. A couple of guys joined me to do that. And when we did that on the field, we prayed together. It was just three of us. And when we turned back toward the group, they clapped for us, Mark. The guys who didn't come in there, they just felt like we were trying to do something good for the team and good for the sport. And it was a wonderful blessing.
0: From Ultimate Frisbee to his work as a business owner, Blue Rock Productions, to his role as president of the Catholic Business Network of Baltimore, Greg Landry brings Jesus Christ. And Greg, we can't thank you enough for sharing your story. And we want to thank all of you for listening to Catholic Review Radio. I'm Mark Viviano.
2: 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I'm H. McCain, going to bow out and enjoy the rest of May. There's only a few hours left, but as we get into it, we, of course, looking forward to what's going on this summer, and thanks for joining me. I will see you next time. Remember to let God define who you are, and I'll see you again with Catholics Coast to Coast.

0: 2026 is a jubilee year in recognition of the 800th anniversary of the passing of St. Francis of Assisi and the Shrine of the Most Blessed Sacrament at Our Lady of the Angels Monastery in Hanceville, Alabama has been designated as a site where pilgrims have the opportunity to obtain a plenary indulgence for themselves or a soul in purgatory. 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
4: This is Franciscan Media's Saint of the Day for November 8th. Today we celebrate Blessed John Dunn Scotus. Born into a wealthy Scottish farming family in 1266, John entered the Franciscans at 15 and was ordained at 25. He immersed himself in studies at Oxford and Paris. Known for his brilliance and his humility, a rare and noteworthy combination, he distinguished himself at every turn. Dun Scotus became one of the most influential Franciscans and one of the greatest English-speaking philosophers and theologians of his age. An independent thinker, he appreciated the richness of traditions beyond the Franciscans. When the King of France tried to persuade John to side with him in a dispute with the Pope, Dun Scotus refused and was given 3 days to leave the country. After a brief stay in England, John returned to the University of Paris, where he taught and earned a doctorate degree. His explanation of the concept of Mary's Immaculate Conception, considered controversial at that time, was so convincing that the university adopted it as its official position. Assigned to the Franciscan school in Cologne, John died there in 1308 at age 43. He was beatified in 1993. There's more about the saints along with inspiration and Catholic resources at our website, saintoftheday.org. From Franciscan Media, this has been Saint of the Day.
5: This is your KLOJ weather forecast for Manhattan, Kansas. Today, chance of showers and thunderstorms, mostly cloudy, high 78 degrees, southeast wind 5 to 10 miles per hour. Tonight, chance of showers and thunderstorms, mostly cloudy, low 63 degrees, east wind 5 miles per hour, becoming calm. Saturday, chance of showers and thunderstorms, partly sunny, high 84 degrees, southeast wind 5 to 10 miles per hour.
6: The current temperature, 77 degrees.
7: Hello and welcome to Catholic Bite 60 Seconds, where 2,000 years of faith and tradition are explained 1 minute at a time. This is Father Rob Adams of the Diocese of Lexington. One of my grandpa's biggest complaints about church was that they talked about money too much. And what's that about? I mean, we do take up a collection in the middle of our worship. Well, the answer comes from the early church, where the first Christians had to bring their own bread and wine if they wanted to receive communion. This would be taken up, placed on the altar, consecrated, and then given back to them in communion. And it was a real sacrifice, because these things were not cheap and readily available in supermarkets. And even though we don't have that same connection, when we put our money in the basket, we are offering our work and our sacrifice. And just like those early Christians, this sacrifice is taken up, placed on the altar, and made into the sacrifice of Christ. This has been 60 Seconds on the Offertory. Thanks for listening, and be sure to tune in next time.
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9: Does it sometimes get dark for you in your life? That's true for all of us. Me too. Let me give you one of the wisest principles I know when one's going through a hard time of doubt. Here it is. Never doubt in the dark what God has taught you in the light. I live by that. But with an addendum from a friend of mine who says, never doubt in the light what God taught you in the dark. In other words, don't waste the dark periods. They're from Him too. It's hard to remember that in the dark. When the light shines again, be glad. But don't forget what you learned. I'm Steve Brown. You think about that. Share what you just heard with a friend. Go to youthinkaboutthat.com.
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6: The current temperature, 77 degrees.

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9: This is your KLOJ weather forecast for Manhattan, Kansas. Today, chance of showers and thunderstorms, mostly cloudy, high 78 degrees, southeast wind 5 to 10 miles per hour. Tonight, chance of showers and thunderstorms, mostly cloudy, low 63 degrees, east wind 5 miles per hour, becoming calm. Saturday, chance of showers and thunderstorms, partly sunny, high 84 degrees, southeast wind 5 to 10 miles per hour.
10: The current temperature, 82 degrees.
11: Hello, and welcome to Catholic Bites 60 Seconds, where 2,000 years of faith and tradition is explained 1 minute at a time. This is Father Rob Adams of the Diocese of Lexington, and today we're going to talk about feast days. Now, I love birthdays and holidays because I get to celebrate with my friends and to do things I don't normally get to do. But let's be honest, the Church's feast days, besides Christmas and Easter, aren't really like this. The priest just wears different colors and the prayers at Mass are different, but what's really to celebrate? Well, the idea is that the Church celebrates a memorial of that saint. And this memorial isn't just a memorial of something that happened a long time ago, like when we remember Independence Day. But our memorials are active, which means that the grace and the power in that saint's life are available for you and I. And this is a real reason to celebrate. This has been 60 Seconds of Feast Days. Thanks for joining us, and be sure to tune in again next time.
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10: The current temperature, 82 degrees.
17: Aloha and welcome to the Bear Wozniak Adventure. I'm your adventure guide, Bear Wozniak. I'm looking out my window now in Waikiki, and I'm seeing just perfect sets rolling in. It's been like this for 3 days. It's the best swell of the new south swell season. So everybody in Waikiki is happy, but we have more reason to be joyful because our home is situated right above this studio. Our condo is right above the Eucharist, the altar, at St. Augustine's Catholic Church. So we always invite people, if you're in the Waikiki area, go to our website, schoolofmanliness.com, and shoot us a little email, and maybe we can have some coffee and go to Mass together. We'll be right back with more of the Bear Wozniak Adventure.
18: 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Now here's Bear Wozniak. Let's ride.
17: Aloha. Welcome back to the Bear Wozniak Adventure. We have a real cool guest today, Lucy Tittman. She's the star of a new film called, I think it's called The Hills of White Elephants. We'll get more clarity on that when we get back. Done, one of the filmmakers with my great friend Jason Jones. So, you know, it's going to be a great, another award winning film. But I'm going to start out with a little monologue for you, like I usually do, but I'm going to read from my new book, coming out by Sophia, publishing on August 18th, but I think pretty soon you'll be able to pre-order it on Amazon. And we love it if you do that, because if you order on Amazon, it just pumps up the algorithm, so more and more people see the book. But you'll be able to get it at any of your bookstores, any Catholic bookstore, any of the regular Barnes and Nobles and all that, or you can go to our website, School of Manliness, and get the new book, Grit and Grace, Men of Grit and Grace, Daily Challenges for Men to Chew On. Basically, it's just beef jerky for a man's soul. So here's one of the excerpts. There's 366 daily meditations. Here's just one of them. Practice the swordsmanship of God's Word. Indeed, the Word of God is living and active, sharper than any two-edged sword, penetrating even between soul and spirit, joints and marrow, and able to discern reflections and thoughts of the heart. That was written about 60 AD. It's Hebrews 4:12. And you know, Paul is always pictured with a sword for defending God's Word. And in time, he was actually beheaded by a sword. I've been to the place where he was beheaded. His head, yeah. It said his head bounced three times. And a spring of fresh water broke forth each time. So that St. Paul's outside the walls. So this is my thought for that day. I was fortunate to test for my second degree ninja black belt in the system of Master Stephen Hayes, the first white ninja. I love sword and knife fighting. I've also spent hundreds of hours training in escrima stick and knife fighting. After thousands of hours of training, your strikes and defenses become accurate and swift, and it feels as if your opponent is moving in slow motion. This is how we're supposed to train in the Word of God, the sword of the Spirit. As you spend time daily in the Word, let it first do its surgery on you. The Bible says, the wounds of a friend heal. The Word of God is like a skilled surgeon's scalpel, sharp and precise. It does not simply cut to wound, but to heal, removing the diseased parts of the soul. That last sentence was from St. Basil the Great, written about 379 AD. Don't you love those old ZZ Top bearded type early church fathers? Like a ninja hides throwing stars close to his chest, so hide God's Word in your heart. His Word should be at the ready and be used more swiftly than your enemy can blink. Be practicing your swordsmanship by meditating on God's Word. By the word, the word meditate in both the Hebrew and the Greek means to chew. Like to ruminate the way a lamb does or a cow does. You chew on the word in the morning and you swallow it, and later in the day God brings it to your mind again and you chew on it again, and throughout the day that word becomes the living word because it's part of your life. Something happens during that day that you use it for. So be practicing your swordsmanship by meditating on God's word so that when the ordeal comes, you are ready. Or when it is time to speak the timely surgical word to a friend, your sword is at the ready. And as my wife likes to say, chew on it. Okay, we're going to introduce our guest, Lucy Tittman, in a moment. I just want to make the sign of the cross to get started. Cindy always says for me to do that in Hawaiian. Ake makua ke keke ya me ke ohana hemalele. In the name of the Father, and the Son, and the Holy Spirit. We have Lucy Tittman here. She's one of the stars of the new show. What's the actual name of the film, Lucy?
19: The film is called Hills Like White Elephants, and it's based on a short story called Hills Like White Elephants by Ernest Hemingway.
17: Oh, so I've heard of that. I've heard of them.
19: Have you read that story?
17: No, I haven't read the story yet. But let's not get into that yet. But that'll be our teaser. So we'll talk about that as we get on. So you developed kind of a certain nickname while you were out here when you were surfing in Waikiki a couple weeks ago. Tell us about tell us about your surfing experience.
19: Well, they gave me the nickname Mondo's because I think I would talk a lot about Mondo's, which is a beach out here in California, near Thomas Aquinas College, my school. And it was really incredible being able to surf out there. I think I learned so much from Mickey and also from Bear and Cindy. Watching you guys like do the tandem surfing was really incredible, and I was able to get some videos of that too, I think. It was a beautiful beach, and it's very different than California in certain ways. And it was at Waikiki, so it wasn't anything crazy, probably like 2 or 3 foot waves, but it was really incredible, and I'm still in the learning stages, so that was perfect for
17: you. Were good. You keep saying you're just learning. It's like, I hate those people when you go golf and they go, well, I'm not very good. And then they hit a 250-yard drive, you know, off the first tee. No, you surfed really good. It was really cool. Micah is so much fun. He's a local guy, and he's just such a great surf instructor. And he immediately started calling you Mondo's whenever he refers to you. Mondo's is a beach near Ventura in California. And it actually is the closest thing to Waikiki, I think, in California. But by the way, we had some booming waves out here. Now it's not 2 to 3 feet, but it's a long ride. And I had great experiences at Mondo's. I think I told you I went out with Steve Walden, who's a great legendary surfer and board shaper. I rode his first epoxy board. Now everybody has these epoxy boards, but he has thousands of them out there. I remember when he was shaping 32, I worked with him to say, how many boards he needs to do in a month to be successful. And we were saying 32 surfboards, a week would make his shaping rooms successful. Now we've done it probably thousands, you know, because of all the way the epoxy boards are made. But I got to surf it. He went out, and then I got to surf it at Mondo's.
19: Mm-hmm. And Mondo's is a beautiful place to be.
17: And a lot of your friends from Aquinas go down there and surf that break.
19: Yeah. We go a lot to Mondo's and C Street. And then there's a couple other spots too, like sometimes Rincon too, but, Mondo's is my favorite cause it's just gorgeous.
17: Yeah, it is. And C Street, I surfed a lot of contests, you know, tandem surfing is when you lift someone up. Surfed a lot of contests at C Street and, long rides there too. But Rincon, I remember once surfing there with my son, and, we spent the night slept in the back of the Jeep and got up before anybody else. And when we went out to surf, before just as the sun rose, dolphins surfed the waves with us.
19: That's very special.
17: So what is it like the first time you surfed out there? You're a surfer girl. You're hooked.
19: Thank you. Yeah, I the first time I surfed, I remember it was right before I had an evening class that night, so I had to get back for it. And like the whole time that I was there, I remember thinking like, okay, I'm not expecting to catch anything. I'm just gonna like go in the water and just see what it's like to be on a board. And I remember it was like right before we had to go to get back for class that like that was when I caught that wave. And I remember I rode it all the way in, and I was like, I was so excited. I started like kind of freaking out. And that was when I fell in, was because I was like celebrating my catching my first wave.
17: Well, but, pride comes before the fall. And surfers fall more than little babies, you know.
19: It's true.
17: Is it a cobblestone bottom? I forget there. Isn't it a little bit rocky when you come in, or is it sandy?
19: It's a bit rocky closer to shore for sure. You definitely have to like climb through some rocks to get actually into the water. But once you're past a certain point, it's not a problem at all.
17: Why do you think people get that rush the first time they catch a wave? What do you think it is?
19: I think it really, I mean, honestly, my experience of it was like, I'm not really doing anything here. It's like, all I'm doing is just trying to let this, we say like riding the wave, but it's sort of like you're letting this thing like take you. And you're just kind of letting yourself be carried and trying not to fall. And I really like spent so long after the fact, like thinking about that particular wave. And I do still think about it now because I have a very clear memory of it. I remember like drawing in my, oh, sorry about that. I remember drawing in like little pictures of myself surfing. Cause it was just like, it's really an experience of trust in, nature, I think. And like, in some ways, like a trust in God, you know?
17: Mm-hmm. I do too. I think, you know, waves, the first thing God said was let there be light. And those are light waves. So the first thing he made was waves. And so when you surf a wave, the power of that wave was generated billions of years ago at that let there be light moment, you know? And then you are, when you drop into a wave, to some extent, especially a bigger wave, you're abandoned to that wave. It owns you. You know, whether you want to or not, you're riding that way, especially if you're kind of locked in on a hollow wave. That kind of owns you. But we're going to talk more about that when we come back, but talk about that as kind of a comparison to when you opened up your heart and experienced the Lord in a real deep way. We're talking with Lucy Tittman, the star of the new film. What is it called again?
19: Hills Like White Elephants.
17: And where can people find out more about you, your Instagram account?
19: My Instagram account is at Tittman Lucy. So it's TittmanLucy. And then the movie it's not available yet because it's still running through festivals, but there's other projects by the people who worked on that film on movietomovement.com.
17: Yeah, we love those people.
19: Yes. Jason is wonderful, and Jenny too.
17: We'll be right back with more with Lucy Tittman. We're going to talk about her journey in faith and talk about Thomas Aquinas, talk about what the young men and women are dealing with at the campuses these days. We'll be right back with more of the Bear Wozniak Adventure.
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22: You have a voice in your head. How did he know that, the voice just said?
1: because we all do. And the words you speak to yourself matter a lot. Our words shape our self-perception. Our self-perception shapes our actions. Our actions shape our lives. Words are at the foundation of our whole lives. What words do you speak to yourself? The book of Revelations calls the devil the accuser of our brothers. He wants us to amplify the negative words in our heads. God reveals the truth about who we are. But he didn't do that so you'd wait for me to preach it to you. Preach it to yourself. When the voice within starts saying, I'm weak, used, washed up, not pretty enough, skinny enough, smart enough, I'll never be enough. Replace that with words like, I'm blessed, I'm chosen, I'm beautiful, I am a son or daughter of the King of Heaven. I don't mean that figuratively, I mean it literally. Look in the mirror and preach the truth to yourself. This is Chris Stefanik from RealLifeCatholic.com on EWTN Radio.
2: This is a Did You Know moment with Sandra McDevitt. Did you know at Mass we pray a prayer in Greek? At the penitential rite we hear Kyrie eleison, a Greek phrase translated as Lord have mercy. In the 4th century, a woman named Etheria heard the beautiful Greek Kyrie chant while in Jerusalem. Returning to Rome, she told others about the Kyrie. By 530, the Kyrie had been introduced into the Latin Mass. Some scholars think the original Greek was kept because in Latin, the original meaning was lost. Helios, Greek for mercy, traces to the word oil, olive oil, used for binding wounds. In the West, the Latin mercy refers to acquittal or forgiveness. The Greek Kyrie retains the sense of binding and healing, showing a loving and merciful God who binds our wounds. I'm Sandra McDevitt for EWTN Radio.
18: This is a warning. The Bear Wozniak Adventure is dangerous. 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Now, here is Bear Wozniak.
17: Aloha, and welcome back to the Bear Wozniak Adventure. I'm your adventure guide. I want to remind you guys, my new book, Men of Grit and Grace, Daily Challenges for Men to Chew On, is going to be released on August 18th, but I think pretty soon you can go in and pre-order the book. We can set that up you can order it on our website, schoolofmanliness.com. And it's really cool because a lot of men don't like to read, but most men are going to spend that daily time with the Lord in the morning. And this is just something to add to that morning time. They're just 1 minute things for men to read. But it speaks to men like men talk with men. You know, like if you were talking with a buddy of yours out maybe on the deck having a shot of whiskey or smoking a cigar. But it's not overly spiritual. I'll say it this way. It's deeply spiritual. So men we'll love this book. Men of Grit and Grace, coming out August 18th, but you can pre-order it now at our website. Okay, so we're talking with Lucy Tittman. So Lucy, so let's talk about this, your own journey in faith. And I know there's that moment when you experience the consolation of the Lord, maybe something like catching that first wave. Can you just take your time and just share with us? There's no hurry. That we really want to hear.
19: Okay. So when I was in high school, I think probably COVID was difficult for a lot of people, but my experience with it was that being separated from, because I was born into a Catholic family. And so I'd always gone to Mass and things like that. And I'm very grateful for that. But it also did mean that I never really questioned the faith. I'd always just sort of accepted it. And then in 2020, when we were not allowed to receive the sacraments or go to confession or, be in adoration or things like that, like just watching Mass on TV, I saw like the toll that that experience took on my mom. And I saw how much she really missed being with our Lord in that way. And I think that's such a special thing. I don't think she even knew at the time, like how much that meant to me to see her like really missing that.
17: Receiving the Eucharist. Me, receiving the Eucharist.
19: Yeah, yeah.
17: And the other really, sacraments.
19: It really was just like, you know, because receiving the Eucharist, you're being the most intimate with our Lord in a very like physical way. And being without that like intimate relation with him, then I think she was really struggling. And seeing that in her made me realize I don't feel any different. I don't experience missing out on something. And so that means either you have the faith and I don't, or this whole thing is not real. And I think like starting to question that at like 16 or 17, you know, there's a lot of like pride involved. And so there was definitely a big part of me that thought like, maybe she's just wrong. And all these people are wrong. But I didn't stop questioning it. And so I had a lot of conversations and, you know, talked with different teachers and role models and things like that, but nothing seemed to like quite break through that wall. And then I started going to Thomas Aquinas College, and my freshman year, we read the Bible and like through and through. And I,
17: you did the Old Testament and the New Testament?
19: Yeah. Yeah. The whole thing.
17: It was a Bible survey class.
19: Yeah, I guess so. It was just, I mean, that was just our theology. It was just going through the whole Bible. And we really like took our time with certain parts of it. It was really wonderful.
17: I got to take a class like that once. It was just the Old Testament. But, it's so rich, isn't it? It gives you such perspective. Yeah.
19: I mean, obviously that's like the one book you'll never stop reading.
17: Yes. Other than my book, Men Have Grit and Grace. But
19: yes. Although I don't know if I'm your target audience.
17: Well, go ahead.
19: But I at that point, yeah, then I came to TAC and reading the scripture, like I had so many conversations with my tutor, Scott Strader, and he was really helpful to me, but still it was sort of like there was still sort of something missing. And then sophomore year, we read a lot of Augustine. And there was, it was a lot of, we read City of God, his letters to the Pelagians. And then I think On Christian Doctrine by him. And then we read a few other authors too that year, but I think the Pelagian letters were really striking to me because that was when I realized, like, I think I've been living kind of in heresy with this assumption that if I work hard enough and if I do all these things, then I will receive these graces. And that was how I was viewing faith, was like, I'm going through these motions. And so I should be given this gift.
17: Let's pause there. That's such a significant statement. One of the reasons is because so many Protestants will say that Catholics believe you can work your way to heaven. Mm-hmm. And we dealt with that heresy way back in the 300s. I think it was middle of the 300s. Pelagius was a man who taught that you don't need to have God's help. You can perfect yourself and earn your way in. If that was true, why would he send his son to die for us? So we believe that's why my book is called Grit and Grace. Mm-hmm. We have the grittiness of pursuing virtues, but we rely on God's grace to do so. It's not one or the other. It's the two wings, and we need both. And so you realized at that moment that you had been trying to earn your way to receive grace.
19: Yeah. And he also brought up all these questions about, like, because we can't earn this, the reason we can't earn this is because no one deserves salvation. No one is owed like faith or grace, you know, it's all given completely freely. And I think Augustine focuses on that aspect of it, that it's like, no one deserves this. And that was really difficult for me because, you know, there's obviously the other side of that coin is that no one deserves it. And yet it's given freely. And that's much more beautiful that it's given freely and not because it's owed. It's not anything transactional. It's like a real love. Thank you. I was really focused on the first part of that, which was, it was difficult for me to consider, like, there's all these people in the world who haven't been raised in Catholic families. And even though I have been given this gift, like intellectually, I still don't, you know, have that ability yet to really hold it in my heart. And it doesn't seem like my own. Mm-hmm. And I didn't understand why there could be all of these people without something that we couldn't really do anything to earn, you know, or to get for ourselves. And then I remember that year I took part in a silent retreat at TAC, where for the Triduum, for the 3 days, like Holy Thursday, Good Friday, and then Holy Saturday before Easter, we didn't speak and just, you ate less and you attended all these conferences and things. And basically all my time was spent either in prayer and meditation and conferences or sleeping. Like it was just very simple. And that Holy Thursday was my 21st birthday. But
17: did you look at your iPhone while you were in there very much? Or
19: I guess like you could have your phone for like, I mean, to be honest, I, at the time I didn't have social media or anything like that. So the only thing I would use my phone for was like a clock, I guess. But
17: okay. And this was your birthday coming up. So it's a really special time. Yeah.
19: Yeah, but it was like, and it's funny because when I tell people that for my 21st birthday, like I didn't drink, I didn't talk to anyone, I think people think that's a little sad, but I was like, it was the best birthday I've ever had. So I was okay, not upset.
17: We got to take a time out. We'll come back and we'll find out what maybe God gave you for your 21st birthday. We'll be right back with Lucy Tittman, the star of the new show, Hills with White Elephants, coming out probably about the time this radio show airs. We'll be right back with more of the Bear Wozniak adventure.
20: 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Here is a YouTube video short, which is based on an excerpt from my newest book, 12 Rules for Manliness, Where Have All the Cowboys Gone? Personal creed and code. Cowboys were perceptive and decisive. Part of their ease in making decisions was because they knew what they stood for, and they also knew how to make a stand. They knew what they believed, and they lived by a personal creed and the cowboy code. They were quick to act when needed. They weren't clever, and they weren't conniving. Everything was just clear to them. To them, it was simple to understand what needed to be done, even though the doing of it may not be easy. When push came to shove, they could not be shoved.

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1: The year 750 A.D. During the consecration at the Holy Sacrifice of the Mass, a priest in Lanciano, Italy, who doubts the real presence of Jesus Christ in the Holy Eucharist, is stunned when the host transforms into human flesh and the wine transforms into human blood. The blood then coagulates into five drops, which are said to represent the five wounds of Christ. In 1971, the miracle of Lanciano was confirmed by modern science. The conserved flesh is found to be cardiac muscle tissue, and the blood is human type AB positive, the same blood found in other Eucharistic miracles even today.
2: This is Franciscan Media's Saint of the Day for November 8th. Today we celebrate Blessed John Duns Scotus. Born into a wealthy Scottish farming family in 1266, John entered the Franciscans at 15 and was ordained at 25. He immersed himself in studies at Oxford and Paris. Known for his brilliance and his humility, a rare and noteworthy combination, he distinguished himself at every turn. Duns Scotus became one of the most influential Franciscans and one of the greatest English-speaking philosophers and theologians of his age. An independent thinker, he appreciated the richness of traditions beyond the Franciscans. When the King of France tried to persuade John to side with him in a dispute with the Pope, Duns Scotus refused and was given 3 days to leave the country. After a brief stay in England, John returned to the University of Paris, where he taught and earned a doctorate degree. His explanation of the concept of Mary's Immaculate Conception, considered controversial at that time, was so convincing that the university adopted it as its official position. Assigned to the Franciscan school in Cologne, John died there in 1308 at age 43. He was beatified in 1993. There's more about the saints along with inspiration and Catholic resources at our website, saintoftheday.org. From Franciscan Media, this has been Saint of the Day.
3: This is your KLOJ weather forecast for Manhattan, Kansas. Today, chance of showers and thunderstorms, mostly cloudy, high 78 degrees, southeast wind 5 to 10 miles per hour. Tonight, chance of showers and thunderstorms, mostly cloudy, low 63 degrees, east wind 5 miles per hour, becoming calm. Saturday, chance of showers and thunderstorms, partly sunny, high 84 degrees, southeast wind 5 to 10 miles per hour.
4: The current temperature, 82 degrees.
5: The world in a lot of ways and just from any kind of distraction. I think I gave up music and podcasts and things like that too, just because I wanted to be completely present. And it was during that time that I remember sitting in the chapel and like finally experiencing something that I had kind of been longing for and praying for and asking for so long, which it wasn't as if, you know, anything was really intellectually added or changed or even that something became present that wasn't present before. But it was just that I realized I was given the grace, I guess, to realize that our Lord was present there in the Eucharist, on that Holy Thursday. And then I think like, it's very like particular sensation, and I think calling it like an emotion or a feeling sounds a little
6: would you call it an infusion of God's grace that you experienced? It wasn't just a knowing. There was this, yeah, tell us, try your best to describe it.
5: Okay, I think to me it really just seemed like someone was right in front, he was right in front of me and just telling me that he was there and that he loved me, and that it just, he felt so present. I think that's the best way I can say it, is that he felt really present in front of me. But also I like the way that you say infusion, because it does sort of seem like he was present within me in some way. And I think that it just felt very like communal and relational. And I think it wasn't like, oh, you know, now this thought clicked or this, you know, it seemed like he loved me and he had always loved me, and that it wasn't a question anymore about, is there someone listening or is there someone there? It was just so apparent, as if, you know, as clear as like you are sitting in front of me right now.
6: I was going to say the same thing. When I'm with you, when I got to spend time with you, and even now, it's evident that Jesus is with you. There's just, it's very evident. You know, I have a friend that's a great atheist. He's very learned in that area. He's one of my best friends. Towed my son into 85-foot surf, Crazy Todd Robertson. Mm-hmm. And we were talking about this, and I'm going through Aquinas' five arguments from reason for the existence of God. And he goes, I know all those things. And he's just kind of, and then finally, you know what I said? I said, you know what, Todd? I know him. Mm-hmm. It's not just that I know about him. I know him. Mm-hmm. I've had that, that occasional time when God infuses his presence. And my wife, Cindy, when we were in the Holy Land, she was really hoping for that experience. She hadn't had that moment of intimacy mm-hmm. with the Lord like that. And you know where she experienced that was at the primacy of Peter.
5: Mm-hmm.
6: You know, where Peter was said, you know, upon this rock.
5: Wow.
6: And she was just infused by this grace. And, you know, she's given to tears and she teared up. We were so special because she was joining the church.
5: Yeah.
6: Yeah. So it was like, yeah, you're making the right call. And so what happened from that moment on then? And was there a change? Did you sense a wind beneath your wings, or what was it that changed in your life then?
5: Yeah. I mean, I think for a long time, I definitely had like this kind of constant, sensation of like, of elation. And I remember that Easter, I was really like, I was like, oh, he has risen. Like I was so excited about it. And it's kind of like what I was saying about being on that wave when you're just like, you're so excited. Like, was it David who like started dancing in front of the altar and his wife kind of like,
6: yeah, kind of naked. Yeah.
5: But it's like, it sort of seems similar in some way where it's like, there is going to be a very like, when you have this like spiritual movement, then it can have like physical manifestations.
6: Yes, of course. So
5: I had that like physical manifestation of just like always having a smile on my face and physically feeling excited.
6: Mm-hmm. It's called enthusiasm, you know.
5: Yeah.
6: You know what enthusiasm means? You know,
5: no,
6: and theos in God.
5: Oh, wow. Wow.
6: Yeah,
5: that's
6: yeah.
5: Really beautiful.
6: And that's why if you notice in this world, there's this kind of polarity, and you can really see the division between light and darkness. And people that don't have the Lord now are getting so caught up in some of the nonsense that we see.
5: Mm-hmm.
6: And the thing, and they become very argumentative, and you don't see any joy on them. You just don't see joy. You might see a smirk. It's not a smile. Mm-hmm. But the thing, the joy of the Lord is the evidence of the presence of God. You know, you are definitely on your way to being a saint, but one of the rules for being a saint is that you have to have heroic virtue.
5: Yeah.
6: You need to have what you've taught needs to be true, and you have to have evidence of God's joy.
5: Hmm.
6: Yeah, and joy is something that, I remember when I was your age, I don't know how old you are. I was 19, and I wrote a little poem walking along the campus at Baylor University. It's Southern Baptist University, by the way, in Texas. It's walking along, going to class, and I had this little poem I wrote. Happiness. Let's see. How does it go again? Happiness is like, happiness is like the tide. Happiness comes and goes with the tide, but joy comes from the Holy Spirit inside. You know, I was a surfer even. And happiness is like the tide, you know, comes and go like the tide. It's just something that happens to you. But you know what? Also, Jesus says, enter into my joy. And I take that two ways. I say, okay, come on in. Come and enter into my, you know, enter into the joy of my Father. But it's also a commandment. Enter into my joy. We have to choose to enter into joy. You know, in the morning when people wake up, so often that's when the little demon hits them with, you're not good enough, or you're working too hard, or, you know, pity poor me.
5: Mm-hmm.
6: And we at that moment have to choose. I'm going to enter into God's joy, which really I've heard people say is Jesus, others, and you.
5: Mm-hmm.
6: To just put Jesus first. And there it goes. I see the joy. I see the joy breaking out on your face. So tell us more about what happened then. As you begin to read scriptures that came more to life for you? Or
5: I mean I will say, like, after that, I think and part of this was because a friend of mine was very good. He was very good about like reading scriptures every day. And I sort of remember being like struck by that, the fact that he would not just like attend mass and then hear the gospel, but that he would like spend time with the gospel afterward or whatever reading it was. And so I just sort of copied him and took up that habit too. And yeah, I think honestly, the thing that I ended up focusing on, and now that the parts of scripture that I go back to the most are very much focused on, God's love for me. And I'm hoping that, you know, as I progress in my spiritual life, that I'll be able to get more from, there's some very like philosophically dense portions as well. Like I think it, Hebrews and John are very dense, and I'm hopeful that like I'll be able to get more out of them every time that I read them. And then there's other parts that are just really approachable for anyone. And you really can get more out of it every time. This year, actually, I wrote my thesis on the four times in scripture that Mary speaks.
6: Isn't it something so rare, but so profound?
5: Yeah. And I didn't even think about, especially the third time is at the finding.
6: Wait, let's take a time out here. And so you can really go deep with that. We'll be right back with Lucy Tittman, the star of Hills Like White Elephants.
5: Yes, that's right.
6: Yeah. And we'll want to talk about that film when we get back. We'll be right back with more of the Bear Wozniak adventure. We've had a lot of requests from people that we would share an excerpt from my newest book, 12 Rules for Manliness, Where Have All the Cowboys Gone? And so we're going to do that right now. It's a book that's meant to inspire and challenge men to live a life of grit and grace. Here's 12 Rules for Manliness, Where Have All the Cowboys Gone?
7: Rule 3, be a man of your word. I learned a long time ago that a name is only what a person makes it. From the book Lonely on the Mountain by Western novelist Louis L'Amour. A cowboy's word is his bond. He makes a good name for himself by keeping his promises. In fact, how can he really be called a man if he is not a man of his word? A good name to a cowboy is most highly valued. Jesus Christ made it perfectly clear. Let your yes mean yes and your no mean no. Matthew 5:37. A cowboy's contract with another man was bound by his looking the other man in the eye and simply shaking his hand. Deeds to horses or cattle were signed over, but that was not for the sake of that buyer or seller. It was merely a tag of legal ownership for future transactions and to avoid future accusations of rustling from others. The cowboy's word meant that he could be counted on to tell the truth, not mince words, and to shoot straight. He would say what needed to be said, when it needed to be said, to whom and only to whom it needed to be said. It meant that when he made a promise, he made a commitment, whether that was to get a job done or maintain a secret trust. He stuck to it come hell or high water. You could count on a cowboy's word, and often that was a matter of life and death. In a cowboy's world, his failure to keep his promise to watch over cattle or to herd horses or to stand guard could mean not only financial loss, it could mean a loss of life. Once a man breaks his word, he can never really gain that broken trust back. Your word will be doubted perhaps for the rest of your life. The Acts of the Apostles tells us that Paul and Barnabas had a great falling out and even parted ways over a dispute as to whether to trust the young man, John Mark, who had not kept his word to stay with them on their dangerous and rigorous missionary trip.
6: 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Here is a YouTube video short, which is based on an excerpt from my newest book, 12 Rules for Manliness, Where Have All the Cowboys Gone?
8: Soft times make for soft men. Soft men make for hard times. Hard times make for hard men. Hard men make for soft times. I would say that we are at that stage where soft men are making for hard times. The sooner hard men step up, the better. I suggest that you pull your hat down and get ready for some bucking as this world gets more ornery than a bra with a thorn under its saddle.
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8: Aloha, welcome back to the Bear Wozniak Adventure. You know, our TV show, Long Ride Home with Bear Wozniak, is showing on EWTN. They show it still again from time to time. I think they may show it again this fall. I'm going to talk them into it when my new book comes out. But you can watch it on Prime Video, and you can power watch all 33 episodes. There's four seasons where me and a bunch of knuckle draggers ride our motorcycles all across the United States, and we just let God show up. You know, we'd start out early in the morning. Jerry Cohn and I would get up at 5:30 and we'd pray and just say, what are you up to, God? And we'd kind of sense a theme that God was speaking to us about. The first year we rode from Jacksonville, Florida, all the way to San Diego, and God just did some incredible things. And another year, another season, we rode down to Key West with Archbishop Wenske.

0: out. And Mama Bears get your men to watch it, young men too. It's suitable for any age. Long Ride Home with Bear Wozniak. You got to say with Bear Wozniak because there's other Long Ride Homes. We're talking with Lucy Tittman, and you were about to share with us your thesis about the four quotes from Mary in the Gospels.
1: Yeah, I wanted to write my thesis on my senior thesis on femininity. And I think initially approaching that topic, I thought it was going to be much more either philosophical or psychological. And then as I was spending more time with the topic, then I realized it kind of had to go. It had to be focused on Mary because I had set this goal for myself at the beginning of last year, 2025, that I wanted to get to know her better. And I felt like I didn't really have as strong of a relationship with her. It felt sort of like I knew what you said before. It's like I knew about her, but I didn't really know her. So I wanted to spend more time with her. And then through that process, that was when I realized over that summer a year ago that I wanted to write my thesis about her. And so the question was, like, is there an excellence particular to the feminine nature? And I ended up saying that there is a kind of excellence particular to women, and there's obviously a kind of excellence that's like a virtue of human nature that we all share in, and we all have like the same final calling to know, love, and serve God. But I think what was interesting to me is sort of like the difference. I think gender is like a difference in the mode of being, and I think that for Mary, the way that she displays feminine virtue is very clear in the four times in scripture that she speaks. It's at the first at the Annunciation, her Fiat, and then the Magnificat prayer, which is at the Visitation. And the third time is the finding of Jesus in the temple. And then the last time she speaks, she says, "Do whatever he tells you." And it's at the wedding feast at Cana. And I think I just learned so much from Our Lady about what being a woman is. And I'm excited. I think there's still so much to learn. But yeah, I was saying how those scripture like verses, some of them are very clearly very dense. Like I think the Fiat people analyze a lot and it makes sense because there's a lot there. But then there's other things where I was really surprised how rich it was. Like I think the finding of Jesus was much deeper than I initially realized.
0: Mm. You know, I love your choice of word too, is femininity instead of feminism, which is it's an ism. You know, as I write mainly to men, and I don't write about masculinity anymore because that word's been co-opted, just like the rainbow has kind of been co-opted. Mm-hmm. I write about manliness, which I like because the word man in Latin comes from the word vir, which means virtue. Mm-hmm. It also comes to the word homo, which means earth. Like Adam means earth. You know, men are made out of mud. We're different. Femininity is so different than manliness. And I just love that you chose that word. So now let me ask you a couple of questions because you're at St. Thomas Aquinas College, which my daughter almost attended that school. I love it. It's up in the hills of Ojai. It's just a great, it's almost the town itself is like going to a retreat. But when I go to college campuses, a lot of times the women will come up to me before I speak and they'll say, "Tell the men that we want them to be men. Tell me what this beautiful young woman, Lucy Tittman, what she would say." I know my wife's already trying to figure out how to hook you up with certain good Catholic men. We really love you. What would the young women on the college campuses observe about the men there? Just be honest. And what would you like to invite them or challenge them or encourage them?
1: Mm-hmm. I think the men here, a lot of them are really, really wonderful. I think the men that I know here are really wonderful people. I do think like because of the popularity of people like Nick Fuentes, then there's been a shift, I guess, in, what their view of

0: manliness is. And I think if I was going to encourage them towards one thing, it would just be to, rather than have role models who are, I mean, generally, political or very popular people like him are generally just going to be have some serious flaws. I think that he probably does thrive a bit on some of his flaws. But I think there are so many positive male role models in our saints. And I think especially obviously especially Saint Joseph, and I think a really good one is Saint Thomas More. I think if I was going to encourage
1: Holy
0: them towards
1: mackerel.
0: anything, it'd be as much time as you spend watching these, people, you should spend much more time with the saints or with so many of the good male role models that we do have. Even the priests, we have priests, three priests living on campus. Like, double
1: What a
0: your time
1: blessing.
0: with them.
1: You know, there's a verse that says, it's in the book of Sirach, my son, if you aspire to serve the Lord, prepare yourself for an ordeal. For the chosen man is proven in the furnace of much affliction, in other words, used much humiliation. But fall into the hands of God and not into the hands of men, like men like Nick Fuentes, don't be turning away. Fall into the hands of God and not into the hands of men. Because what man has ever trusted in God had been left forsaken. For as great is his majesty, so too is his mercy. So young men, you're made for adversity. You're made for adventure. The greatest adventure of all is finding a good woman, a woman like Lucy, and loving her the way Saint Joseph loved Mary. And having a family, a lot of men come up to me, Lucy, and they'll say, I wish I could be like you, skydiving and sailing all over the world and surfing and having all these adventures. But I can't because I'm married and I have children. And I go, dude, that's the greatest adventure of all is to, and, but it takes a man. Remember, what did the angel say to Joseph? Don't be afraid to take Mary to you as your wife. Young men, don't be afraid to take a woman to you as your wife. There's so much fear sowed in the hearts of men about a woman will take advantage of you. Just seek the Lord, fast and pray. And when you see a girl that gives you that twinge, in your heart, ask her out, dude. Ask her out. And if you and not with the idea just to have fun, but have fun, but within a few dates you should know, is this someone that potentially I could marry? And if not, move on. And within 100 days, you would have a better understanding. If not, move on. And if you haven't asked her to marry you within 6 months, you're a coward. And if you haven't married her within a year of knowing her, you're a coward. And the women need these men to step up. And I see so many incredibly powerful young men coming to the Catholic Church now. But we need our women to fast and pray. Remember, for the women on campus, women are like kindling. The fire of God, the flame of God's love just kindles in them, and they're just that warm glow of the Holy Spirit in them. Men are kind of like big oaks. It kind of takes a long time to light them up, but it's usually so often the light of a good woman showing them, like I see on your expression every moment, Lucy, the joy of the Lord. That will spark them. But once a man turns on fire for the Lord, like them, some of the men there, they're deep. That fire doesn't go out. It's going to burn hot and it's going to burn long. Lucy, thank you for joining us on the show. We never even talked about your film.
0: Oh,
1: what's the name of
0: okay.
1: the film again? What's the name of the film
0: Bills
1: again?
0: Like White Elephants.
1: And it's a great story. It takes place, a story of Hemingway wrote, take place, I think, in the early 1900s, at a train station where a woman is contemplating abortion. So, we didn't get to talk about that, but maybe we'll have you on again. But enjoy your great time at Aquinas. I hope you get down and get some waves pretty soon.
0: Yeah, I'd love to. Okay, thank you so much, Bear.
1: We say something here at the end of our show. Aloha means to give breath. And so just like God breathed into Adam and he became a life, he became a living soul. And Jesus said, my peace I give you, my peace I leave with you. And he breathed his Holy Spirit. So at the end, we say, like we say in Hawaii, I don't know if you can join me. May the breath of the Holy Spirit aloha you. You gonna shout aloha with me?
0: Okay.
1: Aloha.
0: Aloha.
1: Aloha. Thank you.
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7: Welcome to Catholic Blitz. Father Trujillo, you're in the hot seat today. Ooh. Ready for a question?
8: I am.
7: Okay. Who were the Virgin Mary's parents? And you got 1 minute to go.
8: Jesus's grandparents. Okay, no, seriously. In the non-biblical book called the Proto-Evangelium of St. James or the Gospel of St. James. It's not part of the Bible. It's not considered inspired, authentic text. However, in that book, we have the names of Saints Joachim and Anne, and we believe those were the legitimate names of Mary's parents. Now, the reason why it's not part of the Bible is because the church considers it non-inspired. But just because it's not inspired does not mean it's considered non-factual, because Julius Caesar's commentary on the Gallic Wars is considered factual, but it's not inspired text. Mary's parents, Joachim and Anne.
7: Great job. I didn't even have to remind you. Okay, tune in for another episode of Catholic Blitz.
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11: 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The embryo is in no way a part of the mother's body. Science clearly defines body part as a structure that shares the same genetic code as the rest of the body, like the appendix or a tonsil or an arm. And it does not direct its own development. The unborn child has a completely unique genetic code. Half the time, it has a different sex than its own mother. And it also directs its own development. So the embryo is clearly a separate living human being residing temporarily inside his or her mother.
10: That's the science of the matter.
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7: Hello and welcome to Catholic Bites 60 Seconds. This is Father Conrad Murphy of the Archdiocese of Washington, and today I'm going to be talking about prayer. When I was in college, a bunch of us were hanging out at our Newman Center, and someone suggested, let's pray a rosary. And a friend said, do we have to? And we all were pretending to be very pious. It was like, of course, everyone loves to pray the rosary. But that reaction is one that I think we've all had at times. Do I have to pray? I really don't want to pray today. I don't feel like praying. Oftentimes, praying can be very difficult for us. And that doesn't mean we're doing it wrong. Prayer doesn't always feel good. It's not always a fun thing to do, especially when we have so many other distracting things, which might be more fun. But it's so good. And when we enter into it, gradually we get more and more used to it, and we're able to pray well and enjoyably and fully. Sometimes, things that are good for us aren't always easy. That's the end of my 60 seconds. I'll catch you next time on Catholic Bites 60 Seconds.
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21: 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This is Michael O'Neill and The Miracle Hunter. We talk about the general Roman calendar, and we talk about some of these great feast days related to miracles. Perhaps the greatest of all these feast days, miracle-related, is that of the Sacred Heart of Jesus. And, of course, that relates to the apparitions of Jesus to Margaret Mary Ellicott, and celebrating 350 years of these apparitions. It's truly an amazing celebration. And we're so grateful because we'll be joined today by Emily Jaminet, the author of Holy Habits from the Sacred Heart. She'll be talking to us about that book and about the big celebrations and this anniversary year. We'll also be checking in with Patrick O'Hearn, author of The Lamb of God, The Story of Our Lady of Knock. And I've talked about Our Lady of Knock in the past. I'm an Irish guy and have a great devotion to Our Lady of Knock, the famous Marian apparition of Ireland. We'll be talking to Patrick O'Hearn about his new book about Our Lady of Knock. Check out my series, They Might Be Saints. We've got the episode on Mother Mary, Teresa Dujic, and that airs on Sunday, May 31st at 1:30 p.m. Central Time. And in this one, I investigate the canonization cause of Mother Mary Teresa Dujic, a Polish immigrant who founded her own order of nuns to care for the poor, elderly, and abandoned. And she was based in Chicago, so she's a person near and dear to my heart. That's Mother Mary Teresa Dujic, and that is They Might Be Saints on Sunday, May 31st at 1:30 p.m. Central Time. You can check out my other series on EWTN, Explore with the Miracle Hunter. In this one, I investigate a stunning Marian apparition in Belgium. 11-year-old Mariette Beko witnessed 8 visions of the Virgin of the Poor, who promised to intercede for the poor, sick, and suffering. And that's Explore with the Miracle Hunter on Saturday, May 30th at 5:30 p.m. Central Time. This is a little-known Marian apparition, but it is one of the very few from the 20th century that has been recognized by the Vatican. So that is Bennu in Belgium, with this episode of Explore with the Miracle Hunter. Later in the show, we're going to be looking at the 365 Days with Mary project. For today, we've got Our Lady of the Little Bridge from San Marino di Carpi in Italy in the 16th century. And the might-be saint of the day is Blessed Carlo Liviero, who lived from 1866 to 1932 in Italy. We always try to find somebody whose death anniversary or feast day lines up exactly to the day's date. So for today, we have Blessed Carlo. And the question of the week, Catalina Rivas, is she an approved visionary? I'll do my best to answer that one in just a little bit. And the miracle of the day occurred on May 30th, 1982, in Akita in Japan. Sister Agnes Sasagawa, her hearing was restored permanently in accord with the promise of an angel. And that, of course, relates to that weeping statue and miraculous events surrounding Our Lady of Akita in Japan. We'll talk about that one in just a little bit. Let's take a look at the miracle news. We do this every week where we talk about the miracles happening around the world and those things that relate to miracles. And for people who are interested in following along, you can go to the Facebook feed of The Miracle Hunter, where we always post these miracle stories. And of course, you can go to miraclehunter.com to find the latest and greatest as well. And so we have some sainthood news that was recently released. We'll talk more about that later in the show. But every month or couple months, Pope Leo promulgates a decree coming out of the Dicastery for the Causes of Saints, where they release the list of new saints, blessed, and venerables. And with that, they always announce the miracles associated with those blesseds and saints. And so on Friday, May 22nd, just this last week, the Holy Father, Pope Leo XIV, received an audience, His Eminence Cardinal Marcello Semeraro, the prefect for the Dicastery for the Causes of Saints. And during this audience, the Pope authorized this dicastery to promulgate a decree about a miracle attributed to the intercession of the venerable servant of God, Elias Hoyuk, who was the Patriarch of Antioch of the Maronites and founder of the Congregation of the Maronite Sisters of the Holy Family. and he lived from 1843 to 1931 in Lebanon. Now, this alleged miracle that was presented by the postulation corresponds to the healing of Mr. Nayef Abu Asi, a Muslim of Druze ethnicity. He was born in Hasbaya, Lebanon, in 1965. He was married and a father of three children, and he was an officer in the Lebanese army. In 2005, this man experienced severe back and spinal pain, and the pain worsened so much after a fall from a height of approximately 5 meters, forcing him to remain completely at rest. A CT scan diagnosed bilateral spondylolisthesis, a diagnosis that confirmed the chronic nature of the disease, and the condition remained stable and severe until one morning in April 2005, when Mr. Nayef Abu Asi, he woke up without any pain and was able to move normally. He attributed this to having dreamed of a man dressed in white and with a staff in his hand, later identified as Patriarch Hoyek. And the healed man stated that he had never met or heard of this servant of God before, and the healing was so profound that he resumed his normal activities. And the moral certainty of the intercession of Patriarch Hoyek can be reached from the objective elements of the case, the healing itself, and the coincidence of the details of the dream with reality, also recording the intervention of God in dreams, both in the Old and New Testaments, and the miracle of Jesus, in which there is no explicit antecedent request. And that is the miracle of the day. And I have to admit, this miracle story is a little bit different than all the other ones when we talk about the intercessory miracles that they use for sainthood causes. Normally, somebody is well aware of a potential future saint, and they seek them out in prayer, and then the miracle happens sometime after the prayer, because that indicates the proximity of the intercession, that the intercession happened as a result of the prayers. But in this case, there were no prayers at all. It just seems that this man with these back problems had a dream of this saint, a future saint, and then was healed the next morning, and there was no need for prayers because there was the arrival of that saint in his dreams, and so they see the direct attribution of that miracle to that saint. So that is truly a unique case of a miracle that's being used for a beatification. Absolutely fascinating. And the question, Catholic Pub Trivia question, we do this every week where we talk about Catholic Pub Trivia, and we talk about a trivia question each and every week. And last week's question, how many stigmata wounds did St. Rita of Cascia have? And the answer is one. It was in her forehead. And Barbara Tracy was the person who wrote in the fastest with that answer. And the other question, or the question of the week for this week is, other than Our Lady of Knock, what is the only other approved Marian apparition where she doesn't say anything? So in the story of Our Lady of Knock, Mary appears to perhaps 20 witnesses or so, and no words are spoken in that Marian apparition. What is the only other approved Marian apparition where Mary says nothing? If you think you know that answer and want to win the prize, The Image of the Faces of Mary, send me an email to questions@miraclehunter.com, and the answers and winners will be posted on the show page of miraclehunter.com. We need to take a short break, but when we come back, we're going to be talking with author Patrick O'Hearn, who wrote the book The Lamb of God, The Story of Our Lady of Knock. Stay with us for that.
0: Hello, friends, and welcome to another segment of The Wonders of His Mercy. I'm Father Wade Menezes of the Fathers of Mercy for EWTN. As baptized Christians, we know that the promotion of God's greatest attribute, His mercy, is a task for each one of us. We are to practice it, proclaim it, and extend it to all. Let us always remember, friends, that mercy is who God is. It's love's second name. God is more interested in our future than in our past. He's more interested in the kind of person we can yet become than in the kind of person we used to be. While indeed taking our sins seriously, no doubt, whether mortal or venial, because they have in some way severed or wounded our supernatural relationship with Him, God never, ever, ever takes those sins as the last word. Why? Because He knows He's made us in His image and likeness. He knows He calls us constantly to Himself to live a life of sanctifying grace. And He knows He is our God. Mercy, my friends, is also the disposition to be kind and forgiving. A disposition we no doubt want God to practice toward us. founded on compassion. Mercy is the ready willingness to help anyone in need, especially those in need of pardon or reconciliation. If we want to receive this great gift from God ourselves, we have to be willing to give it to others. These truths, my friends, are indeed just some of the wonders of His mercy.
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21: 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This is Michael O'Neill. I'm the Miracle Hunter. We talk a lot about Marian apparitions on this show, and of course, being an Irish guy myself, I have a special devotion to Our Lady of Knock, that Marian apparition happening in 1879 in Ireland. With 20 or so witnesses, the silent apparition. She was joined by St. Joseph, St. John, and a lamb, who we understand to be Jesus in this Marian apparition. It was quite unique. There's a brand new book that's out. It's called The Lamb of God, The Story of Our Lady of Knock, and it's co-authored by Father Donald Calloway and Patrick O'Hearn. And we're excited today to join Patrick O'Hearn on the radio show. Welcome back to the show, Patrick O'Hearn.
2: Hey, Michael. It's always a joy to be with you.
21: Yeah, it's great to talk with you again. And I was excited to see this book. It's a children's book, and it's beautifully illustrated, but it tells the story of one of my favorite Marian apparitions. That is the story of Our Lady of Knock. Tell us a little bit. How did this project come to be?
2: You know, a few years ago, I went to Ireland for the first time, and I happened to be at at the shrine there, and I went through the bookstore, and I saw, like, you know, they had one children's book in there, and I just, later that night, I went to Adoration in the chapel, on the gable where Mary appeared, that's now a chapel. I just was sitting before the Lord, and I felt like Our Lady gave me a prompting. She didn't appear to me, of course, which is, I never asked to see Our Lady. I know when I was a little boy, I always wanted to see Our Lady, but I just felt this urge before the Eucharist, and where Mary and St. Joseph and St. John appeared to write this children's book. So that's where the inspiration came, praying at the actual spot.
21: No, that's wonderful. Yeah, I remember being at that shrine 2 or 3 years ago now, and being in that bookstore and not seeing a lot in this area. So very smart, good inspiration to write this children's book, The Lamb of God, The Story of Our Lady of Knock. And for people who aren't familiar with this story, it's kind of a unique Marian apparition, wouldn't you say?
2: It is, I kind of say, you're more the expert on the Marian apparitions than me, but I do say it's the most complex apparition because it involves so many witnesses. You know, there's, as you mentioned before, there's more than 20, but there's actually 15 official witnesses in this apparition. And so, to be able to piece it together chronologically. And then one thing that was really kind of a miracle happened was just working with the museum there, because anytime I write an apparition, a story, I want it to be as accurate as possible. I don't want to embellish things. So in some cases it can be, it can be dry at times, just because, again, you're trying to convey exactly what it said to your best ability. And so one thing that was beautiful was having a list of the witnesses. But the museum provided that with me, and then I kind of made it more accessible to children. So the 15 official witnesses that people do not even know much about them. When you go over to Knock Shrine and the cemetery, many of them are buried there, but it just seems like, who are these people? And all of them were lay people. The youngest was around the age of 5. That was John Curry. to the oldest, which was Margaret Trench, Bridget Trench. She was Bridget Trench was around 74 years old. So you have this huge list of these witnesses, and what did they do with their life? None of them became religious, but they all kept the faith and were very devout Catholics and handed on the faith to their children and grandchildren.
3: Absolutely. We're talking with Patrick O'Hearn today, co-author of the book, The Lamb of God, The Story of Our Lady of Knock. It's a children's book. The other co-author is Father Donald Calloway. And for those people who don't know this story, let's just sort of paint the picture. This happened on just one night in 1879. This is after the land wars, or in the midst of the land wars in Ireland, where there's this great push and pull there in Ireland, and there's a great amount of tragedy and poverty at this time. Talk a little bit about what happened that night and why it was so meaningful.
2: Yeah. You know, and prior to that, you know, there was over a million Irish died, you know, in the, you know, it was around the 1840s famine, and this was the second famine that was coming upon them in around 1879. So just almost less than 20 years after Our Lady appeared in Champion, right, Wisconsin, she appears over here, and it was just a huge rainstorm was going on. And then Mary McLaughlin, you know, she is the secretary for Archbishop Kavanaugh, and she happened to be just walking by, and she saw these three figures. And first she thought they were statues from Dublin, and then she went to some of her town folk, and eventually they just, you know, word spread throughout the small village, and they went there, and they see these three images, and the rain's coming down, but it's totally dry around, you know, St. John and Our Lady and St. Joseph. And then a lamb shows up on an altar with, you know, there's angels around it. And it was a silent apparition. You know, heaven didn't speak anything. The apparition lasted around 2 hours. And, but I think the Irish people knew in that message, you know, there's just, you know, obviously they would have known, right, the lamb with Jesus, you know, behold the Lamb of God on the Eucharist, on the altar. And so sometimes we think, again, this apparition is overlooked because, again, heaven didn't say anything, but I often say, too, silence speaks more than words, especially when you go through difficulties. And so having Our Lady there in heaven kind of just gave the Irish people just some hope and consolation that, you know, that, and as it turned out, this second famine wasn't as bad. And the people of Ireland knew that Our Lady was with them. And one interesting point is this apparition happened Father Kavanaugh had celebrated 100 masses for the holy souls in purgatory. And right. And when that mass, 100th mass concluded, that's when this apparition took place that evening. So, you know, the graces of, you know, the holy souls in purgatory, it's a huge mystery, this apparition. But I think that there's just so many beautiful things that point us to the Eucharist and then to heaven.
3: Absolutely. We're talking today with Patrick O'Hearn about his new book, The Lamb of God, The Story of Our Lady of Knock. It's a children's book. It's beautifully illustrated and tells the story of Our Lady of Knock. And one of the things that's so interesting about this Marian apparition is that in most apparitions, Mary will be the only person appearing, or she might be holding the child Jesus in her arms in a few rare cases in Geertswald or Shulava or others. But we don't see this where Mary appears with St. Joseph, St. John, and Jesus in the same apparition. Talk a little bit about how you and the illustrator work together to present this very unique Marian apparition.
2: Yeah, you know, one thing, again, I was grateful for the Museum of Knock Shrine, a gentleman named Robert Flatley, and so he, you know, provided me with, you know, just obviously some biographical information, and then I sent over some images from, you know, what the village kind of looked like back in the day in Ireland. And so she was able to, you know, my illustrator is Anne Cassane Englehart. She has Irish roots from a very devout Catholic from Long Island, New York. And I love her watercolor illustrations because she just, you know, often we see with AI, and a lot of the illustrations are becoming more digitalized and not authentic. And so her point was to study like the Irish, you know, her having the Irish background. So she even paints the Irish, you know, flowers that are in this images. You know, we have the stone walls. And so I think it really, again, just chronologically, just, you know, that's my goal too in writing the story, was to chronologically tell the story. And so, again, I would provide her with, you know, some background information about that, pictures of Father Kavanaugh, you know, when he was, again, the shrine gave me. And so just trying to depict it as accurate. And then, again, using her own creativity to include this story, to make it, again, best reflect you know, what would have taken place back in 1879.
3: Absolutely. And when you wrote this book, I think that one of the interesting things about Our Lady of Knock is there was no spoken message. And so deriving a message for that apparition can sometimes be challenging. To present this to children, how did you present the story of Our Lady of Knock to children?
2: Yep. Again, so I think what I did is I took, you know, all the different witness accounts, you know, 15 official witnesses, and I tried to take, you know, the bits and pieces that I felt like, you know, could really speak to a child. You know, the fact that St. Joseph had whiskers, right, or the St. John the Evangelist, you know, with his, you know, bare feet. You know, I think it just shows that there's just some elements that I think can kind of pique their curiosity, keep children interested in it. And then finally, drawing to, you know, to the Eucharist, you know, and I think that's why at the very end of this story, we have one of the miracles with one of the girls who was deaf that came, and then a Eucharistic procession. Again, ultimately pointing our little ones to the Lamb of God, you know, and making that connection, I think, to, you know, in the last image is a picture of a priest holding our Eucharistic Lord, and then, you know, the Knock statue. So, you know, if you were to go to Knock today, that's what you would kind of see. You'd see a priest, you know, with the Lamb, the real Lamb, and then behind him, right, the Lamb statue, and then Our Lady. So it's really, again, just drawing them into this mystery, I think, of the Mass.
3: Wonderful. We've been talking today with Patrick O'Hearn about The Lamb of God, the story of Our Lady of Knock. And he co-authored this book with Father Donald Calloway. And talk a little bit about the interplay between you and Father Calloway in writing this book. How did you team up to bring this to life?
2: And so, you know, we published this with Marian Press, and, you know, Father, and I've done another two other different books with Father there. I was sharing him with the idea, and he told me, you know, I love Our Lady of Knock. It's, you know, one of his favorite Irish, British, you know, that region apparitions. I think originally he told me it was in his top five favorite apparitions, but I think Father, being that he loves St. Joseph, you know, he wrote that great book on St. Joseph. I think it was really, he just felt like, you know, I want to be involved in this. And I love at the back of the book, you know, I wrote a prayer to Our Lady of Knock, and then Father wrote a prayer to St. Joseph of Knock. And as we often see in apparitions, you know, St. Joseph is, you know, he's forgotten and silent. He's always silent, right? And
3: right.
2: So he plays the part in this role. And so Father, you know, I think his role, you know, obviously working with him on writing it and then having him review the story, adding his, you know, inspiration in there. And so I do love co-authoring books. And, you know, as I told you before the show, maybe someday I would, it'd be an honor to write, co-author with you. I really think it's when you co-author a book, you know, you don't see it happen with a lot of children's books, but I think it's important because you can bring, if someone has an expertise in something, you know, you can kind of work together and create something beautiful for God.
3: Absolutely. And for children who pick up this book, or the families who sit down with their children and this book, The Lamb of God, The Story of Our Lady of Knock, what is your great hope for them for learning about Our Lady of Knock, but perhaps impacting their lives in some way?
2: I think, you know, my great hope is to know that, you know, like that heaven is always with us. You know, when we go through difficulties in life, you know, obviously the Irish people just going through these famines, you know, having to leave their homeland to come to, many of them immigrated, right? To, I mean, you and I probably wouldn't be, you know, part of our story in the United States is because our Irish ancestors came to America and they kept the faith. And so I think it's important, these stories, so twofold, our heaven is with us, and then also to hand on our faith to our children, you know, and it's so important, you know, our children, our grandchildren, you know, and Our Lady of Knock, you know, there's over 1 million people go to the shrine every year. And as we see the secular impact in Ireland and around the world, like if we don't hold on to these stories, these truths, like our faith will be watered down and diminished. And so I think my hope is that, you know, parents will pass on their love for Our Lady, and that will be cultivated in generations upon generations.
3: Absolutely. And for people who want to pick up this book, The Lamb of God, The Story of Our Lady of Knock, what's the best place that people can go and perhaps learn more about you?
2: Yeah, so my website is just Patrick and then my middle initial R and then O'Hearn.com, and all of my books are on there. And then you can also find this book at think shopmercy.com is where, it's the Marian Press bookstore. It's on there. And then eventually it'll be available on Amazon and hopefully, God willing, down the road at EWTN.
3: Wonderful. Well, we're so grateful to you, Patrick O'Hearn, for co-authoring this book with Father Donald Calloway. The name of the book is The Lamb of God, The Story of Our Lady of Knock. Thank you so much for joining us on today's program. God bless. That was Patrick O'Hearn with a great reflection on Our Lady of Knock, one of the most incredible and mysterious of all Marian apparitions. And of course, I have a great interest in her. She's the Irish Virgin Mary, so she's one of my favorites. So people can check that one out. You can go to Patrick's website or Shop Mercy for the two places to pick up this book, The Lamb of God, The Story of Our Lady of Knock by Patrick O'Hearn and Father Donald Calloway. We need to take a short break, but when we come back, we're going to be answering a question about Catalina Rivas in the Question of the Week. Stay with us for that.
4: We should pray because prayer is conversation with God, and conversation is the only way to build a relationship. We need that relationship with God. We should pray and talk with God about what's on our hearts, what's on our minds, what's active in our lives, the joys we have. We should share all of these with God. Prayer is conversation, and conversation is the only way to build a relationship with God. If it's the most important relationship, all of our other relationships depend on this one.
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22: Family, a prayer that we pray together is a powerful prayer. 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Today we pray for children in unhappy homes. Almighty God, we thank you that each one of us is fearfully, wonderfully made. You are our Father, and we are your children. We pray for children who have not experienced your love in their homes. Console them, Lord. We pray for those whose parents have separated. Comfort them, Lord. We pray for those who have no one to turn to. Be their refuge, Lord. Grant all children the security of a happy home and assist those who now suffer. Amen.
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3: 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This is Michael O'Neill. I'm the Miracle Hunter. I love getting your questions. People write in from around the world with questions about miracles happening in today's world and those that have happened centuries ago. And I love getting the emails. I get lots of them. I try to answer them when I can. And I pick some of the best ones for this radio show. But I also love answering questions in person. And I get the privilege of doing that when I travel around the country maybe 10 or 20 times a year. And I go to various Catholic shrines or parishes or conferences. And, of course, I talk about miracles, and whether it's Eucharistic miracles or the apparitions of Mary or the miracles of the saints or how the Church investigates the supernatural, I love talking about miracles. And I always leave some time at the end of the talk. I usually talk for about 45 minutes and then talk for...
23: This is Franciscan Media's Saint of the Day for November 8th. Today we celebrate Blessed John Duns Scotus. Born into a wealthy Scottish farming family in 1266, John entered the Franciscans at 15 and was ordained at 25. He immersed himself in studies at Oxford and Paris. Known for his brilliance and his humility, a rare and noteworthy combination, he distinguished himself at every turn. Duns Scotus became one of the most influential Franciscans and one of the greatest English-speaking philosophers and theologians of his age. An independent thinker, he appreciated the richness of traditions beyond the Franciscans. When the King of France tried to persuade John to side with him in a dispute with the Pope, Duns Scotus refused and was given 3 days to leave the country. After a brief stay in England, John returned to the University of Paris, where he taught and earned a doctorate degree. His explanation of the concept of Mary's Immaculate Conception, considered controversial at that time, was so convincing that the university adopted it as its official position. Assigned to the Franciscan school in Cologne, John died there in 1308 at age 43. He was beatified in 1993. There's more about the saints, along with inspiration and Catholic resources, at our website, saintoftheday.org. From Franciscan Media, this has been Saint of the Day.
6: This is your KLOJ weather forecast for Manhattan, Kansas. Today, chance of showers and thunderstorms, mostly cloudy, high 78 degrees, southeast wind 5 to 10 miles per hour. Tonight, chance of showers and thunderstorms, mostly cloudy, low 63 degrees, east wind 5 miles per hour, becoming calm. Saturday, chance of showers and thunderstorms, partly sunny, high 84 degrees, southeast wind 5 to 10 miles per hour.
8: The current temperature, 81 degrees.
3: Provisions to be definitively supernatural. And as far as publicly available information shows, the Vatican has not issued any formal declaration authenticating her mystical experiences as definitely supernatural. So, and this is all private revelation, of course. And when we talk about private versus public revelation, it's important to remember that public revelation ended with the apostles. In private revelation, anything afterwards, it can help people live the gospel more fully. But Catholics are never obliged to believe in private revelation. Of course, public revelation, the words of works in Jesus Christ found in the gospels, of course we have to believe in them. But for Catholics, when they encounter an imprimatur, which is a Latin phrase, let it be printed, the Catholics can read her works. They can find spiritual inspiration in them, or choose not to be bothered with them at all. And so I think that many Catholics have found the Holy Mass to be spiritually fruitful and very interesting. And many people are still cautious, of course, about this. And I think one of the most interesting aspects of Catalina Rivas is that she has perhaps an elementary or I don't think she has a high school education. She has a lower education, but she has written any number of volumes of books with Catholic theology that's been approved with an imprimatur by the local bishop, meaning that she's written at a level of expression that's not contrary to the faith in any way, despite her lack of education. And there's various videos and things of her and various testimonies of her writing these books in very quickly, almost like a she's not on a typewriter, but she's working at a typewriter speed, you might say, just writing and writing with the recognition of the Church and giving it an imprimatur. So it is a very interesting phenomena, Catalina Rivas, with her stigmata, which has also been caught on film as well. So very, very interesting person, Catalina Rivas. Again, the Catholic Church has not approved her or condemned her related to the supernaturality of her visions. But the writings themselves have an imprimatur. So, Deacon, if you have an interest in reading her writings, or the people in your parish do, you can read them with discernment. There's nothing getting in the way of that. So thanks for your great question. And if you have a question for the Miracle Hunter, you can send me an email to questions@miraclehunter.com, and maybe I'll be answering your question on the air next week. Let's take a look at the 365 Days with Mary project. We do this every week, where we look at the Marian devotion of the days that lines up exactly to the day's date. And we all know Fatima, May 13th, or Lourdes, February 11th, or Guadalupe, December 12th. But believe it or not, for each and every day of the calendar year, there's a different Marian devotion that lines up exactly to every day of the year. So these are feast days, or the great miracles happening, or the building of basilicas, or other ways that Mary is honored throughout the world. In various ways, in various languages throughout the world. So for today, we've got Our Lady of the Little Bridge from San Marino di Carpi in Italy in the 16th century. And the story goes that the image of the Madonna and Child was named after the town river is a fresco dating from a 16th century attribution to Loschi Bernardino. And in the beginning of the 17th century, the church containing the fresco of the Madonna of the Bridges, which is accessed via two lateral stairways. In May 2005, two works were added from the painter Alberto Carpi Rutischelli, illustrating scenes of the miracle of Ponticelli, and it was elevated to the title of diocesan shrine in the year 1935. And that's today's Marian title for the day, Our Lady of the Little Bridge from San Marino di Carpi in Italy in the 16th century. For more information on this fascinating devotion or any of the hundreds of other Marian devotions from around the world, you can go to 365dayswithmary.com. Download the app, pick up the book, or join any of the 10,000 other followers on Facebook who get a different Marian devotion each and every day of the calendar year. And let's take a look at the miracle of the day. We do this every week where we find a miracle that happened on the day's date in some year in Christian history. And so on 1982 is the year, on May 30th, Sister Agnes Sasagawa of the Handmaids of the Eucharist received visions of an angel and messages emanating from a wooden statue that wept 101 times. That was in Akita in Japan. And one of the episodes or aspects to this story is that even before she had her visions or understandings or locutions, perhaps most accurately, emanating from this wooden statue of Our Lady of All Nations under the name of Our Lady of Akita, we see Sister Agnes having received a vision of an angel. And in that vision, she was told that her hearing would be restored permanently. She was either partially or fully deaf, and it was in accord with the promise of the angel. This happened on May 30th, 1982, where there were various miracles attributed to this situation. We have this wooden statue that wept and bled 101 times. Various miracles happened, and one of those miracles was the restoration of the hearing of the visionary, Sister Agnes Sasagawa, on May 30th, 1982. And that's today's Miracle of the Day. Let's take a look at the sainthood news. I always try to keep you up to date on who's coming down the pipeline related to saints. You know, we have a servant of God, then venerable, then blessed, and then saint. And I always like to point out the people who are on that path to sainthood before they have all their miracles and are declared saints by Rome. And so on Friday, May 22nd, Pope Leo received an audience as Eminence Cardinal Marcello Semeraro, the prefect for the Dicastery for the Causes of Saints. And during this audience, the Pope authorized this dicastery to promulgate the following decree of martyrdom for the servants of God, Francisco González de Cordova, and 79 companions, priests, religious, seminarians, and lay faithful who were killed between 1936 and 1937 in Odium Fidei out of hatred for the faith. They were in this territory of Santander in Spain in the context of this same persecution. And so in this province of Santander, a total of 77 priests, 17 monks, 14 seminarians, 14 Dominicans, 9 Claretians, 8 Jesuits, 5 Augustinians, 5 Purists, 4 Marists, 3 Capuchins, 3 Carmelites, 1 Salesian, and 1 Oblate nun were murdered. And 54 churches were also demolished or completely destroyed. And in most of the other altarpieces, altars, images, ornaments, parish books, and everything else was destroyed. Churches were desecrated. Convent tombs were violated. The diocesan seminary was turned into a prison and completely destroyed. Its library and museum were dismantled. And in this martyrdom group, 80 servants of God from the Diocese of Santander, 67 priests, 3 religious, 3 seminarians, and 7 lay people. And ultimately, the cause was composed of the servant of God, Father Francisco González de Cordova, and 78 companions, including these priests, seminarians from Monte Corban and other places. And on February 14, 2020, at the request of the Bishop of Santander, the Congregation of the Cause of Saints, with a rescript, joined the cause of the servant of God, José María Soler Pia, a teacher from Revilla del Camargo, and the president of the Association of Catholic Teachers. And so that is that has been kept alive over the years, this fame of martyrdom of these servants of God. And they are finally moving ahead in this recent declaration coming from Pope Leo related to this decree regarding their cause for sainthood. Let's take a look at the might-be saint of the day. We always do this where we try to find somebody whose death anniversary or a feast day lines up exactly to the day's date. For today's date, we've got Blessed Carlo Liviero, who lived from 1866 to 1932 in Italy. And he was given this nickname, Hammer of Socialism. That was a nickname given by his parishioners. He was born in 1866 in Vicenza, and May 30th is his feast day. And he was a son of a railway worker, and he was baptized on May 30th, 1866, He entered seminary in Padua in 1881. He was ordained in 1888, and he was assigned to Gallio, Italy, where he worked with boys who seemed to have a vocation to the priesthood. And he was an archpriest of Gallio in 1890 and transferred to the parish of Agna in Padua in 1900, and he worked with his parishioners to bring out the best in their human and spiritual gifts. And he fought against the rising socialist anti-Christian, anti-clerical movements, and he was the bishop of Città di Castello from 1910 until his death 24 years later. And in that position, he continued to fight against socialists, secularists, and anti-church forces. He built schools for the poor in 1910, 1915, and 1920. He built libraries, summer camps for the poor and disabled. He founded the Congregation of the Little Servants of the Sacred Heart to work in these schools, and they received papal approval in 1916, and he cared for those displaced in World War I, founding a newspaper for the laity and one for his priests. Very busy guy. He died in a hospital on July 7th, 1932, in Fano, Pesaro, in Italy, with injuries

0: I'm Doug Keck, and this is an EWTN Bookmark Brief. Speaking with author Christopher McMahon about his book, Faithful Finances, Six Steps to Establishing a Catholic Financial Life, published by Sophia Press, and of course available through our EWTN religious catalog. So, Chris, what's the idea of this book, and why do you think it's important for Catholics to read?
1: After decades in the industry, what we realized is folks did not know how to make a Catholic financial plan. How do I make a financial plan? It was daunting enough. More or less, how do I make a Catholic financial plan? We try to say, wait a second, this isn't too daunting. We're going to break it down into manageable steps, a 365-day process where we can go from a place where we feel kind of uncomfortable and misaligned and take these six steps and end at a place where we are much closer to a good cohesive plan and one that's much more consistent with our faith.
0: Christopher McMahon, author of Faithful Finances, Six Steps to Establishing a Catholic Financial Life, available through our EWTN religious catalog. 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This has been a Bookmark Brief. Thanks for stopping by. We hope to see you next time.
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4: 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This week's Faith and Reason scientist is Blessed Nikolaus Steno. By the age of 21, this Lutheran decided not to accept anything written in a book. He resolved to research everything himself. A superb anatomist, he was the first to realize that bones entombed in rock did not grow there on their own, but actually came from the bodies of once-living animals. He's called the father of both geology and stratigraphy. But he was a father in another way. During his studies, he came to realize the Catholic faith was the one true faith. He converted, was ordained a priest, and eventually a bishop. Deeply devout, he even sold his bishop's ring and cross to help the poor. God has placed in the human heart the desire to know the truth. There is no breach between the truths of the Christian faith and the truths of science. BestCatholicPosters.com.
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9: The current temperature, 79 degrees.
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11: All right, are we ready for the question?
12: The question is, who is Xenon Girl?
11: I can look that up if you want me to, but I don't think you want to hear it.
13: She has a song, too. I could sing it.
12: Do it.
14: Okay, episode, Jack.
11: All right, question of the week is, how do you discern if someone is going to be a long game or if this is a moment to share the gospel boldly?
15: How do you know if someone's going to be...
12: It's a long game. Yeah, like... We've used that phrase before on our show, kind of like if you're long game of evangelization, right? So should I share the gospel now because it's a short game, or do I have time to slowly share the gospel?
14: Yeah, that's right.
12: Time?
14: Yeah,
13: is someone to avoid that offending
14: evangelizing
13: someone.
14: Over time, or am I evangelizing right now?
12: All right, who's got a good answer?
15: I'm just trying to decide if I'm excited or not.
13: I've got a good one. I'll shoot my shot.
15: Yeah. Hey! Okay. It was right, Just. He made the first one. So
13: all right, here we go.
15: You were meant to go.
13: I think when you engage in relationship with someone when you engage in relationship with someone and you feel like God's calling you to actually enter into a place of evangelization, I find that for me, I try to sort of like measure my relational equity with a person to determine how hard I can